Meet the Margaret, Birmingham's little slice of New Orleans right here on First Avenue North, a true no-gimmicks local vibes bar with some of the best drink options in town. Amazing craft cocktails, mocktails, and extensive beer and wine selection make the Margaret your perfect spot for relaxing after work or just having a nice night out with friends. Swing by tonight and say hi to the crew at The Margaret, 2113 First Avenue North.

0: welcome
1: to another episode of Psychic Tuesday Radio. It's two solid hours of pure, grade A, fancy, alternate reality listening pleasure. I'm your host, Paul Cordes. Woman, you just heard Al Casey with a song written by Lee Hazelwood. It was called El Aguila, which means the eagle. It was taken from his 1963 release, Surfin' Hootenanny. Stay tuned, because tonight we will be shining a light on the music of Splash 96 from Anniston, Alabama.

Splash 96's music is chill, summery, which is very appropriate, and ambient pop. The dreamy vaporwave music feels less like generalized nostalgia and more like stories of youth packed with adventures, joy, and vividly colorful liminal memories. We'll interview Jason Lurie Keener of Splash 96, and we'll learn all about it. But first, as always, we have our regular opening feature, and that is the 8 o'clock shuffle. The 8 o'clock shuffle is an eclectic mix of old, new, brand new, and sometimes local sounds. First of all, let's empty this week's songs into the shuffle drum. They're in there, and now let us shuffle them. First up, it's a brand new track from New Orleans' own Twisted Teens. They have a brand new album called Florida Water Blues, and this one asks the question, why did you miss it?

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They come to swim, to go boating, or just to lie in the summer sun. But this summer, Ocean Beach has attracted something else. American International presents Tentacles. It slept until man disturbed it. Then it woke with a fury no man could control. Tentacles, a giant octopus with 8 writhing arms, deadlier than the claws of a tiger. 8 tons of bone-crunching terror that tears apart a quiet seaside community. Tentacles, starring John Huston, Shelley Winters, Bo Hopkins, Claude Akins, and Henry Fonda. Tentacles, a fight to the death between the mighty jaws of a killer whale and the awesome power of a giant octopus. 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Tentacles, the most gripping suspense you'll ever experience. Rated PG, parental guidance suggested.

July 29th, it's worth racing to your local Harvey's. Because when you purchase a large Coca-Cola Classic, you can get a hot pair of Daisy Thunder sunglasses in one of three incredibly cool colors for just 99 cents while supplies last. But step on it, because they're going fast at a Harvey's.

are tuned to Psychic Tuesday Radio, only on the Substrate Radio. I'm your host, Paul Cordes Woolman. We're right in the middle of this week's 8 o'clock shuffle. We started the set out with some brand newness from Twisted Teens of New Orleans. The track was Why Did You Miss It? That's a good question. It's from their latest Florida Water Blues album. We then heard Sunshine Gun Club from New York, a track called So Alien from their 2016 LP Heaven. It's insane to think that that was 10 whole years ago. Next up was John Spencer Blues Explosion. Some brand newness from him. Give It Up for the Devil was the name of the track from his Songs of Personal Loss and Protest album. After that was Rhode Island's own King Blood, We Burn Like Fire from his 2025 release, Ivy. I-Y-E, the letter I, A-Y-E, and Ivy. And we, lastly but not... Wait, how's that going? Oh, lastly but not leastly heard from Birmingham's own Results of Adults. It's a brand new single, which you can check out on YouTube, called Super Blue Moon. And it was very excellent. I know what that means. The red light is flashing and it's once again turban time. Time to don my tight turquoise turban, because when I have it on, I have the slightly magic ability to take psychic requests. So if you're wanting to hear something special, close your eyes and tune into the cosmos and dig the vibrations and send me a psychic request. It's just that easy. Try it, if you will. Told you it was easy. Who is that calling? It's kind of hazy. The words are forming in my third eye. It is... Who is it? Oh, it's... Kiki. Kiki, no wait, who? Yeah. Kiki wants to hear Guitarchitect. That's a song by Jeff Dugan. So, Kiki. Whoa! Kiki's not the only one. It's very. Oh, Christian. Christian, who does a show on Substrate Radio tomorrow night from 7 to 9. Called The Other Sounds of Latino America. He wants to hear Mexican Institute of Sound collaborating with Meridian Brothers. Something called Danzón 8-Bit. So, Kiki and Christian, your wishes are my... commands.

He didn't look like a bad man with his hand there on his chin. But the statue wasn't human. And of course, it wasn't him. History is a lie agreed upon, said Napoleon Bonaparte. And those who control the present always control the past. A people without a land, from the rivers to the sea, across the globe, from the past to the present. It's the conqueror's journey. The rich men name the theatres and the victors name the schools. We're all trapped in history, and history is trapped in us too. Because some sharks follow the slave ships, but other sharks rule by committee. And they get put on a pedestal in the very heart.

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The Magic City, of course, being Birmingham, Alabama. Stay tuned, because in hour two, we're going to be exploring the sounds of Anniston, Alabama's own Splash 96, on top of asking Jason Leray Keener, the mind behind Splash 96, some questions about the project. But what you just heard was an excerpt from Birmingham's own Avant God, G-A-W-D. The track was called It's Alive, taken from their new 2026 EP, El DeBarge Wouldn't Sing on This, which you can check out on the Bandcamp. Before that was Unreal, a track from BBC Radiophonics Workshop, taken from the 1976 release Out of This World. Before that was European Sun, S-U-N, something called Edward Colston's Likeness, taken from his 2026 release When Britain Was Great. And we started the set out with two, count them, two psychic requests. First, Kiki wanted to hear Jeff Dugan with Guitarchitect, which is his latest 2026 single, and she hoyed it. And then Christian wanted to hear Mexican Institute of Sound and Meridian Brothers with Danzón 8-Bit, taken from their new collaborative album, Ruido Tovar, which I'm doing a sit and listen session on next week, because it's that good. And I still have this damn tight turquoise turban on my head. I've tried to get it off with a crowbar, but no success. And the red light's flashing, and the music's playing, so I'm up for some more psychic requests. If anybody wants to send them my way, meditatively, cosmically, oh, steamily, apparently. Somebody calling themselves 80s Eddie wants to hear. Oh, that's a good one. This was on the Pretty in Pink soundtrack. Nick Kershaw, Wouldn't It Be Good? Hey, I can play that. Eddie, 80s Eddie. I'm going to go ahead and grant your request so I can give my third eye a break. Eddie, your wish is my command.

you are experiencing Psychic Tuesday Radio, only on Substrate Radio. We have reached the end of the dirt road concerning this week's 8 o'clock shuffle. Start the set out with a psychic request for 80s Eddie. We wanted to hear Nick Kershaw, Wouldn't It Be Good, taken from his 1984 LP Human Racing, and it was also on the 84 Pretty in Pink soundtrack, and he hoyed it. He then heard Birmingham's own other twin, a track called Credo! Exclamation mark. That's brand new. Credo is Brandon Kalija Shaw. That was from his new Moving On album, which you can check out on Bandcamp. And we rounded out the set with Ignatz from Belgium. It's a track called She Likes Sound from his 2026 LP, I Don't Know. We are now heading straight into this week's feature. This week's feature is a slightly local affair. It's an Alabama affair. We're concentrating on the chill, summery, ambient pop flavors of Splash 96, aka Jason Leray Keener, whose dreamy vaporwave music sounds very cool, especially in the summers. It's full of youth-packed stories, not with words, but with music and colorful liminal memories, if that makes sense. You'll see what I mean. I'm going to ask Jason Leray Keener, who will be on the phone live from Anniston, Alabama, some questions about Splash 96. So, why the name?

0: 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Why the name Splash 96, and is your style intentionally nostalgic?
1: Yeah, so when I was coming up with the name, I knew I wanted something that was summery and evoked water visuals, and I cycled through a bunch of different options and eventually settled on Splash. And then, you know, in terms of the numbers, I wanted something that was kind of like, made you think of a radio station, so like, you're listening to Splash 96. And in terms of the numbers themselves, obviously that's meant to evoke a certain time period.
0: Yeah.
1: And, you know, 1993 to 1997 were very formative years for me.
0: Okay.
1: In terms of developing an appreciation for synth-based pop music. You know, 93 was Ace of Base, 94 is when I discovered Madonna, 97 is when I discovered Spice Girls. So I settled on 96 because the 9 and 6 being mirrors of each other, I knew it would lend themselves well to a good logo.
0: All right, that makes sense. On to my next question. Would you say your self-titled music, which is under Jason LeRae Keener, it's a lot more ambient and a little bit darker and calmer. Would you say that that would represent winter and the Splash 96 music would represent summer?
1: Well, it's funny that you asked that because I released the first Splash 96 album as Summers in Anniston. And when I was going to do the first album under my normal name, I had toyed with the idea of releasing it as Winter in Center, which Center, Alabama is the town I was born in. So that's definitely a thought that had crossed my mind. But honestly, I like to think that both discographies are evergreen.
0: Okay.
1: You know, hopefully you can enjoy the music any time of the year.
0: Yeah, well, that's actually true. I specifically chose this whole Splash 96 thing because it sounds so less summery. So I like to play it this time of year, end of July. You've been posting a ton of beautiful home video recordings on Instagram of your family from your childhood. How have these inspired your music?
1: Well, I was really fortunate that my family was one of those that really gravitated towards home video technology when it came out. So I have this amazing catalog of memories that have just been cataloged. And those tapes are even more precious now because a lot of the people that are in them are no longer with us. So
0: yeah.
1: It was important to me to get those tapes digitized. And then later on, I had music. And I was trying to think of content I could use to, you know, promote it. Because these days, the only way to get your music out there really is short-form video content.
0: Oh, so, hold on. My music ran out. Let's get back to that again. Okay.
1: Marry the two and see what happens. And I did. And thankfully, you know, some of them have taken off. And a lot of people have really digitized. And then later on, I had music, and I was trying to think of content I could use to, you know, promote it. Because these days, the only way to get your music out there really is short-form video content. So, you know, I was thinking, well, what am I going to do? And then I realized, well, I've got this amazing library of footage. I've got some pretty nostalgic-sounding music, so what if I just marry the two and see what happens? And I did. And thankfully, you know, some of them have taken off, and a lot of people have really enjoyed you know, my sharing of these, you know, frankly personal clips that I didn't know if anyone would really care about or not, because it's my family. You know, there's that old cliche of, like, you know, being forced to watch somebody's vacation videos and everything, and that being such a chore.
0: Yeah.
1: But I put them out there anyway, and, you know, a lot of people have enjoyed them, so I'm glad for that.
0: All right. So I guess diving into these tracks, we're about to listen to your first album, which is called Summers in Anniston. And I'd like to ask you, can you explain some of the inspiration and stories behind the album?
1: Yeah, so with Summers in Anniston, that was really just a love letter to all this synth-based dance pop that I grew up with, which I have really sincere admiration for. And I'm talking Ace of Base, Madonna, Spice Girls, everything but the girl. All that music was really important to me. And it's kind of, for me, what, you know, like the Beatles or the Beach Boys or Rolling Stones or Zeppelin are for other people.
0: Yeah.
1: I know a lot of people kind of like
2: discount that as not being, quote, real music, but it always was for me. And I was just really fascinated by the sounds they were able to get. You know, the first time I heard Ace of Base, it sounded like music from outer space, right? Because I was in small town Alabama, had mostly just grew up on country music and rock music. So all of a sudden hearing these sounds, it's like, what is this? Where did this come from? It was so unique sounding. And yeah, so, you know, you grow up, you start having access to tools yourself through the miracle of, you know, virtual sense now. You can have all this technology at your fingertips at a pretty comparatively low price point. So I just started playing around, and it was so much fun. And I thought, I need to, like, take this, like, dedicate time and do this proper and release this and get it out in the world, just because it would be fun to do, and it would kind of, like, scratch an itch I've had since I was a kid. So that's really what it comes down to, is it was just being able to reconnect with that inner child and, like, shine a light on my appreciation for that era of music.
0: Okay. Well, we're going to dive into, pun intended, dive into Splash 96's first album, Summers in Anniston. This first track was the first track I heard from Summers in Anniston, and it's called, appropriately enough, Our Camcorder.

0: you are experiencing and are listening to and are tuned to Psychic Tuesday Radio, only on Substrate Radio. We have been delving into and shining a spotlight on Splash 96, some great summer sounds, some great local Alabama summer sounds provided by the one and only Jason Larry Keener of Alabama, of Anniston, Alabama. And speaking of which, the songs you just heard were from his 2021 debut album, Summers in Anniston. We started out the set with a track called Our Camcorder. We then heard Late Night Drive Through. That was followed by Waterbed Nap, Quintard Cruisin' was next. Quintard is a nearby mall. I'm not sure if it still exists or not. And we rounded out the set and songs from Summers in Anniston with Pool Water, appropriately. So we're still on the phone, live and from Anniston, Alabama, with Jason Larry Keener, the mind behind Splash 96. We heard examples of your Summers in Anniston album, and you have this brand new one out. It's called Neon Lures. Can you tell us about the inspiration behind this release?
1: So for Neon Lures, it was really kind of my way of correcting, you know, issues I had with Summers in Anniston. I think Summers in Anniston dynamically was too dynamic. It was lacking that punch that you get in a lot of like 90s music. So, you know, Summers in Anniston kind of sounds more like a mid 80s album, just in terms of like this wider dynamic range.
0: Yeah.
1: Not as much bass end. And also, Summers in Anniston had this really sweet, childlike quality about it, which was great, and that was the intention with that album. But with the next album, I knew I wanted to do something that was a little bit more, you know, like, you know, biting and had a little bit of edge to it, and was also a little flirty and a little bolder.
0: Yeah.
1: I was really insecure when I made Summers in Anniston, so I kind of wanted to push myself past those insecurities and do something that was bold and confident and, you know, had some swagger to it. So that was the idea behind Neon Lures, is really just like get out of your comfort zone and do something a little bit more intense and try to hone in on making something that has more of a 90s production style quality to it. So there's more compression and those kind of things. So, you know, in some ways, I think it's probably an overcorrection from Summers in Anniston. I may have gone too far in a few places. But, you know, that was the mission statement. And, you know, it was a very fun album to make. I had a lot of fun, like, you know, making myself learn funk guitar a little bit more. And my playing is atrocious, but it's, you know, like I put in a lot of practice in it. And I kind of like the fact that it's, you know, not good. It's somebody trying to be Nile Rodgers and they don't quite have the chops, but they're doing it anyway. So there's kind of this, like, almost, you know, Kurt Cobain punk attitude behind it, where it's like, I don't really care if this is perfect or not. I'm just going to do it. And so I think that kind of lends it a unique quality that I am proud of. So, that was the idea behind Neon Lures.
0: Okay. And it's a great album. It just came out. Was it a week ago? No. Anyway, it came out in mid-July, and it's awesome. We're going to hear a few songs from it. You can check out both albums from Splash 96, Summers in Anniston and Neon Lures, on Bandcamp. And you can, of course, listen to them on Spotify, but you can purchase them on Bandcamp. We're going to start out with, once again, the first song I heard from this album. It's Good Bait Wiggles.

0: And you are listening to Psychic Tuesday Radio, only on the Substrate Radio. We have reached the end of this feature. This feature concentrated on Splash 96. Some perfect summer sounds. We just heard a slew of songs from Splash 96's latest offering. Brand new. The album's called Neon Lures. Check it out on Bandcamp. Purchase it. It's also on Spotify and other musical platforms. Start the set out with Good Bait Wiggles. These are, of course, are more summery titles. Gummy Shark. I would say these are more water-oriented titles. Gummy Shark was the next song, which was followed by Gas Station Candy. We then heard Real Simulator, R-E-E-L. And we closed out everything with probably one of my favorite tracks from Neon Lures, I Think You're Really Cool. You can definitely hear the Ace of Base influence in that. Well, thank you, Jason LeRae Keener, for telling us about Splash 96 and the inspiration behind the songs on the albums.
1: Well, thank you so much for having me. It's been really great to sit here and talk about myself. But no, seriously, thank you so much.
0: You're welcome. Again, check out Splash 96's stuff on all musical platforms, especially Bandcamp, because you can purchase it. Tune in next week, because I will be doing, as previously reported, a sit and listen session on this fabulous new collaborative album between Colombia's own Mexican Institute of Sound and Colombia's own Meridian Brothers. The album's called Ruido Tovar, and it's just spectacular. It's very cartoony, it's very lively, and again, it's very summery. This radio show seems to operate on a seasonal bulletin board. But, you know, that's okay. It's also perennial, because you can always listen to the archives and enjoy at your own leisure. If you're listening live on Substrate Radio, stay tuned, because After Hours is next, and it's chock full of spooky, eerie, skin-crawling, old-time radio shows. And it lasts from 10 till 4 a.m. in case you're a night owl. I can't speak. Night owl. Pop some popcorn and sit in the dark if you want to. As always, I'm going to close out everything with the Three Sons rendition of When You Wish Upon a Star. And until next week, I will see you on the radio.

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Enjoy.

0: Come in. Welcome. I'm E.G. Marshall. What are you doing right now? Give me the next hour of your life. Let me fill it full of mystery and suspense. And who knows, that hour might just last as long as eternity. Is there a judgment? And is there a judge? At the very end, do we approach the final bar, the ultimate bench? We do, the philosopher tells us we do. And sitting there, ready to put on the white cap or the black, is the severest judge of all. And from his judgment, there is neither appeal nor hope of reprieve. For this judge, this last stern arbiter of our fate, is the very person each of us was meant to be. Our mystery drama, Every Blossom Dies, was written especially for the Mystery Theater by Sam Dan and stars Michael Tolan. It is sponsored in part by Buick Motor Division. I'll be back shortly with Act One. Why does the moth constantly seek the flame? Surely the moth must be aware of the ultimate consequence. The question will only permit two answers. A, the moth is driven by mysterious forces beyond our comprehension, or B, the moth is out to have a good time and simply doesn't care. Like so many moths, there are so many girls like Georgia Temple. Pretty, vivacious, fun to be with, smart, except for one little thing. They have atrocious luck with men. I wish I could go on talking about Georgia longer because the moment I stop, she's going to be killed. But fortunately, none of us here may prevail against fate.
1: What are you doing? Why are you pointing that gun at me?

0: be the last. But you usually call.
1: I'm sorry. Did I ruin the steak?
0: Steak? You ought to do the shopping. You're lucky to get stew.
1: Well, if it's ready, I'm ready.
0: You know, I was really worried, Bill.
1: Why should you be worried?
0: You mean a cop's wife doesn't have the right to worry?
1: Oh, I'm not really a cop in that sense. I mean, I'm not in uniform. I'm called in after the crime, Jerry Ferris and me. Whatever shooting or stabbing...
0: Please,
1: the rough stuff has already happened. Jerry and I, we do the gentleman's job, the inquiry, it's called.
0: Well, you still should have phoned.
1: That's right. And there's no excuse.
0: I wanted to know about dinner, so I called the desk at 5, and they said you'd left for the day about an hour before. And, you know, it's 7:30 now.
1: Well, darling,
0: No, honey, I'm sorry. I have no right to ask.
1: No, you have every right.
0: No, not under these conditions.
1: Barbara, if you want to know where I was...
0: because that would mean that I'm taking that note seriously.
1: Barbara, let me tell you.
0: I don't believe that note. It was sent by some vicious psychotic.
1: Darling, I want to explain.
0: If a person has something to say to me about my husband, if anyone wishes to accuse my husband of infidelity, let that person face me openly and with proof.
1: I'll tell you where I was this afternoon.
0: I just know you wouldn't have another woman.
1: You are sure of me, aren't you?
0: I know you, that's all. It's just a note like that. Well, it's upsetting.
1: Darling, why didn't you let me see it?
0: Because I
1: could have taken it to headquarters and turned it over to the lab.
0: I didn't want to get involved in anything, and... oh, it's just a crank thing anyhow. I thought it'd be best all around if I just tore it up. I don't even know why I told you. Well, I'm just scared to think there are people with that type of mentality running around.
1: Look, the fact is, I left headquarters completely resolved to get home early when I saw someone... a hoodlum who has no business in this particular territory. I thought I'd keep an eye on him for a while to see where he might lead me.
0: And where did he lead you?
1: To a rooming house where he's evidently living. So I filed him in my mind for future reference and came home.
0: Well, I hope you like the stew. I made it with wine.
1: How could it be bad?
0: And a little music to aid the digestion.
1: Do you mind?
0: But I love it. You hear it everywhere.
1: That's the trouble. I've been listening to it all day.
0: So have I. And I never get tired of it.
1: Well, could we just do without it?
0: Oh, sure. But it's such a pretty tune.
1: I think it's the title that turns me off. Every flower must die.
0: No, it's every blossom dies. Kind of gives it a feeling of mystery.
1: All right, if you really want to hear it.
0: Oh, not if it really bothers you.
1: No, it doesn't. Go ahead, play it.
0: No, I'd rather talk about something more important.
1: What?
0: Well, I hate to nag, but it's money. I'm short again this week.
1: I know, I know. Look, I just have this situation. Now, who could that be?
0: I'm afraid I know. Jerry Ferris tried to reach you a half hour ago. He left word to call
1: us. Honey, why didn't you tell me?
0: He did want you at least to have your dinner.
1: Oh, well. Hello?
2: Bill, saddle and ride.
1: Not me, friend Jerry. I'm starting my 48 hours off.
2: We got us a homicide. The address is 718 Hayes. You don't need more than 15 minutes to get here.
1: Ferris. Yeah, I better run.
0: Can't you just finish?
1: No, dear. I don't even know what kind of homicide we're up against. I better get right over there. I'm sorry.
0: It isn't as if you didn't warn me before we were married.
1: Look, darling, about that note...
0: I've already forgotten about it. I wish you would, too.
1: 718 Hayes. 718 Hayes.
0: What, Bill?
1: It's the address where I'm supposed to meet Jerry.
0: That's northeast, isn't it?
1: Yeah. Now, why should that address sound familiar? You made a good time. Jerry, don't you have an ear for music? That needle's stuck in a groove.
3: I know.
1: Well, turn the damn thing off.
3: Don't be sore. I know I pulled you away from dinner.
1: Why are you just standing there listening to that?
3: I'll explain.
1: The name on the door says Georgia Temple. Is that her on the floor?
3: Yeah.
1: Why? You mean Doc hasn't been here yet?
3: Everybody's been here and gone. I decided not to move her until you showed up. I want to get some of that famous Bill...

0: Cleveland Insight.
1: Well, I don't do too well on an empty stomach.
0: Bill, we gotta crack this one. The mayor, the DA, they're all up for re-election. Safety, that's the big thing today.
1: Yeah, how can you knock it?
0: Incidentally, you signed out at 4 to go home, and we couldn't reach you.
1: I ran into a guy I knew from the Army. We stopped for a couple of beers. What do we got here?
0: Her name was Georgia Temple. Turns out she's an old girlfriend of yours.
1: I never knew a Georgia Temple.
0: Now, let's get that famous Bill Maitland memory in gear. The name, Georgia Temple.
1: Temple. Georgia Temple. Oh, there was that murder at the Carousel Club about a year ago.
0: Keep going.
1: Georgia Temple was the singer there. And we picked up everyone in the joint for questioning, and since we finished late at night, we gave her a lift home.
0: You mean you gave her a lift home? You topped me off first, as I recall.
1: Because I had to pass your house first.
0: I just mentioned a fact. I read nothing into it.
1: Anyhow, I just dropped her off.
0: I know. I kept thinking, what a shame. Both of us were married.
1: That doesn't stop a lot of guys.
0: But it short-circuits guys like you and me. You're too idealistic, and I'm too scared.
1: No wonder that address sounded familiar.
0: Yeah, well, we'll meet her again.
1: Clothes aren't mussed up. No signs of a fight?
0: No marks of any kind. Doc says just 3 shots.
1: You been through the place?
0: Just a quick glance around. Doesn't look like a robbery. There's her purse, good-looking portable TV. There's silver in the chest drawers. Now let's rule out robbery. And Doc's pretty sure she wasn't assaulted.
1: No sign of forced entry, so evidently she knew the guy. There's a lot of anger, a great deal of passion involved here.
0: Yeah, why?
1: She was shot 3 times. Why? Why fire 3 shots? Any one of them would have been enough. 1 in the head, 2 in the heart. As if the killer were determined to annihilate her completely.
0: Who do we look for? A disappointed boyfriend?
1: Those are always good. Who found the body?
0: The lady who has the apartment down the hall. I got her statement here. She kept hearing the music.
1: What music?
0: This.
1: Now, will you shut that off? It's driving me nuts.
0: Yeah, well, it was driving the neighbor nuts, too. It kept going and going for 2 hours at least. So she knocked on the door, she couldn't get any answer, and for some reason she got nervous, called the police.
1: What was the reason she got nervous?
0: She couldn't say.
1: Well, if she's down the hall, let's ask her.
2: As I tell you, I heard the music, and I knew the needle must have been stuck.
1: And then, Mrs. Woodruff?
2: Well, I've already told this officer. I went down the hall, knocked on her door, but received no answer.
1: Yes?
2: I called to her. Miss Temple? Miss Temple, but there was no answer. Poor child, now I know why, and...
1: Yes? Miss Woodruff, why are you staring at me?
2: Well, I'm not staring at you, young man.
1: I'm sorry, perhaps I shouldn't have used that word, but it does appear that you are looking at me rather intently.
2: I'm sorry, I do give that impression sometimes. But it doesn't do me any good to look at anyone in any way. You see, I'm blind.
1: Oh, I'm sorry.
2: Oh, it's quite all right.
0: You'd never know it, ma'am.
2: You'd never know it here in my home, where everything is meticulously arranged.
1: You say you heard the record player in Miss Temple's apartment, and it kept playing the same thing over and over again. There was no answer when you knocked on her door.
2: No answer.
1: And you became very nervous and called the police.
2: That is correct, sir.
1: What would have made you that nervous?
2: I can only say an old lady becomes nervous for any reason or no reason.
1: About Miss Temple?
2: She seemed a nice enough young lady. Of course, she'd only been living here a few months. I hear she was a singer.
1: Yes?
2: But she wasn't working.
1: What did she do during the day?
2: As far as I know, she didn't do anything. Although, well, I shouldn't say that. She did practice a lot. Voice, you know, and acting.
1: You heard her do this?
2: She had a tape recorder, and she'd work with it all day.
1: Did she have any visitors?
2: Well, I shouldn't say this.
1: Say what?
2: She had a gentleman friend.
1: Who?
2: I don't know who. He would come and go. I could hear them quarreling sometimes.
1: About what?
2: 2 things. Always the same 2 things. Money was the first.
1: And the same thing?
2: He was unwilling to divorce his wife. Now I know why I felt nervous. This time their voices had an especially ugly tone. There was anger.
1: The man, did he have a distinctive voice?
2: Well, I never heard it very clearly. It was always on the other side of the wall.
1: What kind of voice was it?
2: What kind? Well, I would say he had a voice that sounded very much like yours, Lieutenant. Very much like yours.
3: If they say, physician, heal thyself, should they also say, policeman, investigate thyself? Well, there's such a thing as coincidence, and certainly we all know about circumstantial evidence. Right now, we only know that a girl named Georgia Temple has been shot to death in her apartment. We have no real evidence that could point to anyone. I'll be back shortly with Act Two. Georgia Temple was found shot to death in her apartment. The police are naturally asking the expected question. Who killed Georgia Temple? So far, there isn't any evidence that would point to anyone. There is, however, a clue, a lead. It isn't much, but it's all we have. And it points at one person. And that person happens to be the police detective who was heading the investigation.
1: Let me understand this, Mrs. Woodruff. You've heard this man's voice.
2: Yes, Lieutenant.
1: And it reminds you of mine?
2: Well, it sounds like yours.
1: They say that blind, that sightless people have remarkable hearing.
2: Oh, it's like everything else. Some do, some don't. And the fact that your voice sounds almost exactly like the gentleman friend of Miss Temple's, well, that doesn't have to mean very much. After all, just as there are people who look very much alike, there are people who sound very much alike.
1: Thank you, Mrs. Woodruff.
2: I hope I've been able to help you, gentlemen.
1: You were very helpful, Mrs. Woodruff.
4: Well, Bill, have we cracked this case this fast? Are you the killer?
1: If she's willing to testify under oath that it was my voice.
4: Were you pulling a fast one on everybody?
1: In what way?
4: In every way. Like you saw her home that time. You did, didn't you?
1: Yeah.
4: And maybe you said, why not come in for a nightcap?
1: Tell more.
4: And maybe you did, and, well, maybe one thing led to another, and you've had this cozy little setup for the past couple of years.
1: Keep talking.
4: But you know the course of true love. It never runs smooth, and so maybe you have this fight, and you pump three slugs into her.
1: Maybe you better check my service revolver.
4: I already got the lab report. The weapon was a .22 caliber.
1: Well, I guess that puts me in the clear, huh?
4: I guess it does. So where are we?
1: We know it's a guy. They quarreled. For any one of the maybe reasons or something else. How carefully do you search the place?
4: We don't have any prints.
1: You mean no fingerprints at all?
4: None.
1: Not even hers?
4: Not even hers.
1: But her prints should be all over the place. After all, she lived here.
4: Nothing.
1: That means he took a rag and worked the whole apartment over. Because his prints must have been all over the place, too. This guy spent a lot of time here.
4: Somebody must have seen him.
1: Look, why don't you ring some doorbells? I'll poke around the apartment.
4: There's no good in the eyewitness departments. Four other tenants. Mrs. Woodruff, who's blind, we already know about. Down to three. Mr. Sazerac's a musician, all night, sleeps all day, doesn't know anything. Mr. McPhee has been in Afghanistan for the past 4 months. Nobody can tell us when he'll be back. The Lewises are in Florida, where they spend 6 months of the year. And that's it. Now, what do you got?
1: I looked through the garbage can. I found these papers. These half-torn, crumpled papers. Here, read.
4: Ask your husband where he is all the times when he tells you he's at work. Ask. And stuff that's crossed out.
1: Now, read the next one.
4: Ask your husband where he is when he's supposed to be working. Ask him why money is so short. The rest is crossed out.
1: Yeah, she was writing or had written a note. These are just the copies she made the mistakes on. Then when she typed one, finally, that was okay, that was the one she sent.
4: Yeah, that figures, Bill. She sent a note to the guy's wife. But why?
1: Who knows why? Maybe to force him into some kind of move, to put him in a position where he'd have to choose between them.
4: She's got a typewriter. I saw it in her bedroom.
1: Yeah, you can see these were typed on her machine.
4: So she sent the note. The guy's wife got it. She raised the roof. The guy got so mad he killed her. Sounds reasonable.
1: Yeah. So, somewhere there's a note that was typed on her machine. Some wife has it. If we find the wife, we find the guy.
5: Hey, I remember you, fellas. You're the cops that was in the place the night we had that unfortunate situation.
1: Tell us about Georgia Temple.
5: Poor Georgia.
1: Is that all you can say?
5: Well, it about sums it up. Poor Georgia. She left here about a year ago.
1: Did she go to another job?
5: Mm-mm. No, she... I guess you'd have to say she retired.
1: At her age?
5: Well, that's what it came to. Seems she started running around with a guy.
1: Who?
5: Nobody knows who. Anyhow, she must have been nuts about him. She quit singing just because he told her to.
1: Why?
5: I asked her. She said he doesn't want me to be an entertainer. He doesn't want to share me. So she quit.
1: How did she live?
5: He was supporting her.
1: He must have been a man with money.
5: No, not too much. Not the type that's got it to throw around. After all, she wasn't living in a life of luxury. If that's what she wanted, she could have done better.
1: You think so?
5: Oh, yeah. Oh, yeah, she was a kid who could have gone places. You know, some gals, they just get tied in with the wrong guys. I guess you fellas see things like this every day.
1: Maybe every other day.
4: You still didn't tell me why you wanted to come back to the apartment, Bill.
1: The tape recorder. Mrs. Woodruff said Georgia Temple worked with a tape recorder.
4: Yeah?
1: Where is it? Do you remember seeing it?
4: No. Maybe it was stolen.
1: Now, come on. Why would a guy come in here, kill her, and just take the tape recorder? She had money in her purse, remember?
4: Okay, let's look around.
1: Hey, hold it. I think I remember something. When I looked through her bag, I think I saw...
4: What?
1: Now, hold it. Lieutenant Maitland, let me have the property office, please.
4: What do you think you saw?
1: Maxwell, this is Bill Maitland. The stuff that belonged to Georgia Temple. See if there's a pawn ticket. Yeah, I'll hold.
4: Pawn ticket?
1: She pawned the recorder.
4: But why?
1: She needed money. Look, the guy paid for everything else, the TV set, the furniture, the silver. But the tape recorder, that must have been hers. Yeah, Maxwell. There is? Be right down to pick it up.
4: Yeah? Yeah, I read about it in the paper. Well, what can you do?
1: You gave her $50 for this tape recorder?
4: It's a good one. High quality. Listen.
6: Sweet justice, let there be no delay, nor shadow of suspicion. Delay. A, that A sound. Say A, not A. Well, great actress, you'll never be, Georgie. Back to nightclubs for you. Let there be no delay. And let there be no delay tonight either. Have it out with Billy Boy without delay. Sweet justice, let there be no delay nor shadow of suspicion. Honey, if he doesn't shape up, you'll have to...
1: Now, hold it. Let's run it back.
6: And let there be no delay tonight either. Have it out with Billy Boy without delay.
1: Billy Boy. Billy.
4: Let it run.
6: Sweet justice, let there be no delay nor shadow of suspicion. Honey, if he doesn't shape up, you'll have to do something definite. Sweet justice, let there be
1: what?
6: A letter. We'll write a little letter, just a simple little note, guaranteed to get his goat. Ask your husband where he is all the times when he tells you he's at work. Where is he spending those long evening hours? Signed, one of the girls. Well, Billy Boy, that should get us some action. You won't have to worry about divorcing her. Maybe she'll divorce you. That's the way to write it.
4: I guess that's all.
1: So now we know his name. Billy.

0: Hi, Bob.
1: Bill, I thought you were coming home late tonight.
0: I am. Ferris and I are making a round to some of the watering places. I was at the Starlight Club just a few blocks from here. You want to shut that off for a minute? I'd just like to relax.
1: Oh, sure.
0: I don't know what there is about that song. It just... I don't know. It makes me nervous. I don't know why.
1: I think you're working too hard.
0: That's possible.
1: You're probably killing yourself.
0: I know, but that's me.
1: How's the case?
0: Inching along.
1: Why were you visiting the saloons?
0: Somebody must have seen that girl out with this guy. They had to go somewhere.
1: Why do you say that?
0: You're a woman. Would you be satisfied just to sit home and wait for your man and never get to go out?
1: Well, I do sit around here most of the time, don't I?
0: I'm sorry.
1: That's how it is.
0: No, it's just that this has been an unusually busy year.
1: No, just that you're an unusually busy cop. Your own partner, Jerry Ferris, is home a good deal of the time. I know, I talked to Janet. But I'm satisfied.
0: No, Barbara, you shouldn't be. It isn't right.
1: If it's the way you look at your job, your responsibility, then it's right.
0: No, I have another responsibility, and it's just as important. You.
1: Bill, I don't mind. And I do understand because I love you. And I want you to be happy in your work.
0: We're going away. Just as soon as this case is in the bag, I'm taking my leave. Do you realize I've got a whole month coming?
1: Are you sure you
0: want... And you know where we're going? We're going to Europe.
1: Europe? Oh, Bill. Oh, how can we even talk about it? You yourself said money's very tight.
0: Yeah, but I think I'm out from under.
2: Now think hard, Molly. The name Billy, what does it mean to you?
1: Not a thing.
2: He never spoke about a guy named Billy?
1: Nope.
2: You knew she was going out with a guy?
1: Yep.
2: Billy means nothing, huh?
1: Not in connection with Georgia Temple. Well, not to me, anyhow.
0: Jerry, let's get out of here.
2: You come across anything in your travels?
0: Nothing. Molly, don't they ever play any other kind of song in here?
1: I like it.
2: Where do you want to go now, Bill?
0: Back to the apartment.
2: Again?
0: Yeah. Let's start all over. I think I see the trail that will lead us straight to the killer.
3: What do we know for sure? We know a girl was killed. We know a man named Billy is the killer. We know they quarreled over money. We're pretty sure Georgia wrote an anonymous note to Billy's wife. We also know the police detective who is investigating the murder is also named Bill. His wife received an anonymous note accusing her husband of being with another woman. Well, before you reach any definite conclusions, wait until I return shortly with Act 3. The great French writer de Maupassant wrote a fascinating short story. The man was a professional knife thrower. His wife was his partner. He threw the heavy, sharp knives at her outlined form on the board. The slightest error of judgment on his part would mean death for her. But the audience was unaware of the real drama on the stage. She was unfaithful to him. He knew it. She even taunted him. Why? Didn't she know that he could have killed her by accident? Ah, but she knew a great secret. He was an artist. He could not deliberately make a mistake. So, she was safe. Why do we tell you this? What is the connection with our story? Well, don't you want to do any of the work yourself?
2: You still haven't told me why you wanted to come back to her apartment. We picked it clean. We found everything that was here.
0: Okay. Now let's look for what isn't here.
2: Like what?
0: The lab says she was killed because she was shot 3 times. It was a .22 caliber pistol.
2: Yeah?
0: Where's the gun?
2: Well, it would have been great if the guy had left it here, but as you well know, killers aren't usually that considerate.
0: Now, I don't expect him to leave the gun. But what should have been here that wasn't? And they should have been on the floor.
2: For shell casings.
0: You fire a pistol, the shell cases are ejected. Now, would the guy stop to look for him and pick him up?
2: Unlikely.
0: No, but for our guy, it is likely. Smart, capable killer. No mess, no fuss. He picks a weapon that makes hardly any noise, just a crack that could be an automobile backfire. No panic. He cleans the place from top to bottom, does away with all his prints.
2: Tries. There's not a trace of him here.
0: Another thing. Notice his closet. It's empty. Would a woman have an empty closet in her house?
2: Never.
0: So what does it mean?
2: Means he kept some clothes here.
0: That's right. And he removed all traces of them. And of himself.
2: Well, we kind of knew all this about him, Bill. How do we move ahead?
0: What did he do with the gun?
2: He got rid of it.
0: Right. He wouldn't keep that gun 5 seconds longer than necessary. He knows he has to get rid of that weapon.
2: But where?
0: Okay, where? You're this guy. You just killed her. You've got the gun. You go to your car. You drive off. Now, just 900 yards from here is the bridge over the Westland River. A very deep, fast-flowing, murky body of water. So you stop the car. Is there a better place?
2: You know, Bill, you say this as if you can actually see it.
0: It's just a question of putting yourself in the killer's place, that's all. I have to come home for dinner more often. This chicken is great. You know, I forgot how fantastic a cook you are.
1: Bill, I was going through your closet today. I wanted to see if you had anything for the cleaners and...
0: And what?
1: And I came across some clothes. New clothes.
0: Oh.
1: I don't remember you buying them.
0: How do you like them?
1: Well, they're not quite the conservative style you wear on your job.
0: They're not for the job. I just picked them up the other day. I passed by this place. They were having a sale. I'll need them for the trip.
1: What trip?
0: The trip to Europe, don't you remember?
1: Do you mean you were serious?
0: Sure. Why do you think I bought all these clothes?
1: Well, then we are going.
0: Look, tomorrow you go shopping.
1: Oh, Bill.
0: Can I depend on you to get yourself a complete wardrobe?
1: Oh, Bill. I'm so happy. I'll get it.
2: Hi, Barbara.
1: Oh, come on in, Ferris. Bill, it's your Siamese twin.
0: Anything new?
2: They found the gun.
0: Where?
2: Where you said. It was in the riverbed. Under the bridge.
0: Anything on it?
2: The lab's checking it now. Let's go down and wait for the report.
1: Well, Bill, won't you finish your dinner?
0: Honey, put it away for me. I'll be starved when I get home.
1: Well, I don't know when you even have a minute for yourself. When did you get a chance to do that shopping?
2: What shopping?
1: You mean you boys have secrets from each other? Come here, I'll show you. How do you like that snazzy new wardrobe your partner picked up?
2: Not bad. When'd you buy all these?
1: Simon Legree, you gave him some time off the other afternoon, remember?
2: No, I don't remember.
0: Now, we were checking out places where Georgia Temple might have been seen with her boyfriend. You and I'd split up. I passed by the store and did a little shopping on the city time.
1: As if the city doesn't owe you more time than it can ever pay you for.
2: Well, don't look at me.
0: We better get downtown and check out the story on that gun.
2: Ballistics establishes this little baby is the gun, all right?
0: What about the serial number?
2: Take a look. It can file off.
0: It can't be filed off completely. Lab can always find a trace.
2: This guy knew what he was doing.
0: Yeah. Well, I don't know about you, but I'm stuck. I must be losing my grip.
2: Come on, Billy. Look at how you carried the case this far.
0: You mean we?
2: No, you. We'd be at ground zero without you. You found out about the note. You found out about the tape recorder, which gave us his first name. You figured out where to look for the gun. That was great police
0: work.
2: It's
0: just routine police work, Jerry. And what does it mean? Now I'm stuck. This guy, he's been making moves. And I've been finding the counter move to each of them. I get him to reveal his motive, then his first name, then where he tried to hide the murder weapon, and we find the gun. And from the serial number, I should be able to trace him down, but...
2: Bill, you feeling okay?
0: But there's no serial number. It's as if this guy knew every move I'd make, and he leads me on, feeds me one little clue after another. And just when I think I'm ready to go in for the kill, he yanks the rug out from under. You know something? Right now, I'm sure he's laughing at me.
2: We've been in spots like this before, Bill, hundreds of times.
0: Now, there comes a time, in every case, when you know who's smarter. You are the guy you're after.
2: Gil, you don't know what you're saying.
0: What I'm saying is we're up against a killer who's smarter than we are. And that's why he's going to get away with it.
1: Oh, hi. Jerry, Bill's left already.
2: I know. I came to see you.
1: Oh, well, come on in. What's he got there?
2: Portable typewriter.
1: Oh. Well, can I do something for you, Jerry?
2: Well, you'll have to answer a question, Barbara.
1: Oh, wow, you sound serious.
2: I should. It's a matter of life and death. Barbara, did you get a note? A typewritten note suggesting that Bill might be seeing another woman?
1: What are you talking about?
2: I said it's a matter of life and death.
1: No, it's a matter of my own personal and private business.
2: A note by a girl named Georgia Temple.
1: Georgia? You mean the one who was murdered?
2: Yeah.
1: But what would that have to do with...
2: Barbara, you did get the note.
1: How'd you know?
2: It's the only thing that makes sense. The only possibility left.
1: Why would she write me a note about Bill?
2: I said we have to help him.
1: Help him? Do what?
2: Get the killer. You see, right now, he's stuck. He needs a hand. He needs a clue. When we first came across the idea of a note, he said the note. Some wife has it. If we find the wife, we find I.
1: But I destroyed the note.
2: I have Miss Temple's typewriter.
1: Oh, you're trying to frame him. What makes you think I would help you?
2: Barbara, he killed her.
1: No. No, I don't believe you. You're talking about Bill.
2: I know, but not your Bill, another Bill.
1: I don't understand a word you're saying.
2: Please, Barbara, Bill is two people.
1: Two?
2: Yes. One is the hard-working, brilliant detective, your husband, the guy who loves you. The other is a wild kind of guy who lives in the same skull, but nobody ever knew about him, not even Bill himself. And suddenly this guy broke out. He fell for a girl named Georgia Temple.
1: Jerry, get out of here.
2: He had to kill her. And Bill's been trying to find him.
1: You're saying my Bill is a murderer.
2: I'm saying there's a part of me doesn't know about.
1: It all comes down to one thing. He's the killer.
2: Yes, he's the killer. Say it that way. But he's blocked it. It's gone from his mind.
1: Jerry, what are we going to do?
2: Help him. Help him find the note. He'll do the rest. Barbara, it has to be done.
1: Mind if I put something on the record player, Bill?
0: No, of course not. How did he know enough to get rid of the serial number?
1: What are you saying, darling?
0: He knew enough to file it down all the way. I would have had him. Why do I see it so clearly? Actually, it's the way I would have done it myself. But I'll get him. He left something loose. He couldn't have tied everything up. Barbara, don't you hear that thing? It's stuck.
1: Well, if it bothers you, turn it off.
0: Well, that silly thing bothers me even when it isn't stuck. Every blossom dies. What a name for a song.
1: Well, turn it off, honey, if it bothers you so much.
0: All right, I will. Did you drop this piece of paper on the floor?
1: What piece of paper?
0: Here.
1: Oh, what does it say?
0: It says, "Dear Mrs. Maitland, ask your husband where he is all the times when he tells you he's at work. Where is he spending those long evening hours?"
2: Hi, Bill. I think I found a new lead.
0: Forget it. We just won the whole ball game. We found the note.
1: Oh, Bill.
2: Note?
0: The note Georgia Temple wrote to the guy's wife. Remember what we said? Find the wife and you got the guy.
2: Yeah.
0: We got the wife. Dear Mrs. Maitland, her husband's the killer. Her husband.
2: Yes, Bill.
0: But I'm her husband.
2: Yes, Bill.
0: No. No, I didn't kill her. I didn't kill her.
2: Bill, tell that to Detective Lieutenant Bill Maitland. Tell the detective you didn't kill her.
4: Oh, Bill.
0: Barbara, I didn't. How could I?
4: I don't care, Bill. I'll stay with
0: you. But I didn't.
2: You see it now, Bill. Bill, can you?
0: Yes, Jerry, I see it now.
2: What happened?
0: What happened? You know what happened. You thought it was a joke when you said it back at her apartment. I thought it was a joke. You said, did you take her home that night? And did she ask you in for a nightcap? And did one thing lead to another? Well, yes. It did. It did. But a thing like that, it was wrong, and it kept getting worse, and I couldn't face it anymore. It wouldn't go away. She wouldn't go away, or maybe I couldn't stay away, so I had to blast it away, wipe it out. I fired 3 shots, and it was gone, gone. And I was released. I was free. As if it had never happened.
2: Lieutenant, we've got all the evidence. Do you want to bring him in?
0: Jerry, we have to bring him in. He's a killer.
3: Temporary insanity was the way it finally wound up legally. Bill is no longer a cop. He had undergone a long period of treatment, and he and Barbara live quietly together now. Bill's life isn't very exciting, but it has other satisfactions. At least Bill knows who he is. I shall be back shortly. In music, they have what is known as theme and variations. Often one composer will take a theme written by another and write a beautiful series of variations on it. The basic theme of today's story was, of course, Dr. Jekyll and Mr. Hyde, which was a variation by Stevenson on a famous medieval legend. Jekyll and Hyde, a famous partnership which only requires one person. And you find it so often in almost everyone. Our cast included Michael Tolan, George Petrie, Kathleen Byers, and E.V. Juster. The entire production was under the direction of Hyman Brown. This is E.G. Marshall inviting you to return to our Mystery Theater for another adventure in the macabre. Until next time, pleasant dreams.
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1: Good evening, friends. This is your host to welcome you through the creaking door into the inner sanctum. Come in, come in. It's getting cold. Yeah, we're all blowing on our hands. Those of us that have hands. One character who hangs his sheet in our happy little inferno got frostbite so bad we had to amputate his leer. Oh, well. At least the big freeze has brought us one blighted blessing. The stiffs around here will keep refrigerator fresh.
2: Tonight's Inner Sanctum mystery, Murder Faces East, was written by John Robert and stars Carl Swenson in the role of Steve with Charlotte Holland as Selena.
1: Tonight's candidate for oblivion is a chap whose hobby is collecting nightmares. Oblivion comes with a crash when our boy discovers an idol is no idle jest. Hang on, everybody, and we'll fill in the gory details. We're in a gloomy cell of a city prison in San Francisco. On the edge of a lower bunk, sitting with bowed head, is a man, a recent arrest. He's still dressed in street clothes. His tie is missing, so are his suspenders, confiscated as a precaution against suicide. His eyes fix intently on the stone floor, as if trying to stare a blind spot out of his vision. And his mouth twists into a distorted curve of amusement.
3: I've got $1 million. I can't even buy a tie or a pair of suspenders or even 5 cents worth of freedom. Began for me with a penny postcard in the mail. Selena, my wife, read the card to me over the breakfast table.
4: Public auction of the estate of Hanson Brokaw. Rare oriental treasures, masks, statuary, talisman.
3: I went. Some fellas play chess or collect stamps. I hobbied in orientalism. Selena came along to see that my blood pressure didn't pop bids out of my mouth or to bankrupt us for a month. 100 lots had been sold, a parade of bronzes, ceramics, and brocades that were the haunting fascination of the Orient. Lot number 101 on the platform was a bronze Hindu idol, small, 6 inches high, with a sardonic grin that looked real, as if a human laughing face had been frozen into a bronze mold.
5: Number 101, a Hindu idol. Bid lively, folks.
6: $50.
5: $75.
4: Gee, you're mad.
3: No, I want it, Selena.
4: Not over $100, darling. We can't afford it.
5: $75. $75.
6: $100.
5: $100 now. $100.
3: I hesitated.
5: I have.
3: And then the idol decided it for me. I watched it move suddenly, just for my eyes. It moved to the east, toward my aisle position, compelling me, as if an invisible string was drawn between us. $200,
5: Steve! $200 once, 200 twice, sold to Mr. Kavanagh.
3: I owned the Hindu idol. At the close of the sale, Selena and I were leaving when a man approached us, a gaunt, swarthy man with hollowed-out cheeks, wearing an eastern fez.
7: Mr. Kavanagh.
3: Yes?
7: I am told you are the fortunate purchaser of the Laughing Idol.
3: What about it?
7: It was my intention to buy it, but I arrived too late. My car was delayed in traffic.
3: Oh, that's too bad. Better luck next time.
7: Perhaps I can be lucky this time. If you will sell the idol to
3: me? Oh, I don't think so.
7: The Honorable Hanson Brokaw, its late owner, was found mysteriously killed. An ancient Burmese axe embedded in his skull.
3: Oh, why do you want the idol?
7: Like the late Mr. Brokaw, I am a collector.
3: Oh.
7: I will pay you a very handsome profit.
3: How much?
7: $5,000.
3: No sale, mister. No sale at any price.
2: Outside, we were hurrying up a deserted side street, me clutching the idol,
7: when the promise of things to come began in a rush.
4: $5,000, Stevie, offered you a fortune.
7: No, I couldn't sell it. Don't ask me why, Celine. I just couldn't. Rifle shot. Came from across the street, someone firing down from an open window. Quick, come on, duck into the alley. Somehow we got home alive and whole. Selena went to bed in tears. Her brother Howard, who lived with us, coaxed the story from her. I hate to play patsy between a man and his wife, Steve, but isn't possession of that idol kind of borrowing trouble?
3: We don't know that, Howard.
7: Someone tried to kill you.
3: There were two rifle shots from a window. That's all we know. We don't know that they had to do with the idol.
7: Someone did offer you $5,000 for an idol you picked up for $200. Now, how about a little sense? Get rid of it, Steve.
3: No. That idol was on the auction stand facing the middle aisle when the bidding began. And I was sitting on the side aisle. When I wanted to quit bidding, it moved to the east, toward me. See, I was meant to buy it. I was meant to own it. I was meant to own it. I set the idol on a strip of oriental silk in the center of my desk and sat looking at it, studying it. It sat grinning at me, as if enjoying a secret surprise it had already prepared for me. Hello?
6: I speak with Sub Stephen Cavanaugh.
7: You are?
6: You were pleased to come to the mosque on Street Caraca, house number 24.
7: What for?
6: When you come, you will know, Sub. And please to come after dark with the idol.
7: After dark. I was to come to a mosque in Frisco's Oriental Quarter after dark. Another man, any other man, would get on the phone to police headquarters. But I went. 24 Caracas Street. A cop's whistle out of Frisco's Chinatown. The place was empty. No furnishings, just a few scattered prayer rugs, a makeshift altar, and a bony old man wearing a fez. It was chalk white, as if he just climbed off an embalming table.
6: The Sub Stephen Cavanaugh.
7: In person.
6: I am Jin Khan.
7: Okay. Tell me why I'm here.
6: Because you possess the laughing idol. And because it is written that Jin Khan must serve the possessor of the idol.
7: Serve me? How?
6: Your danger is great, Sahib.
7: Huh?
6: Now, see. Your enemies will strike. But you will reach riches and power. The idol will show you the way. And Jin Khan will serve you.
7: Serve me? How?
6: Now, see. It is written that when it faces to the east, Jin Khan will talk to his ancestors and then come to you.
7: I wrapped the idol up and left. A thousand doubts were whispering in my head. Outside, I had to pinch myself to remember that I was in the States. Everybody had closed up shop and gone home. The street was deserted, not a sound. Except the cat's whining meow. And then I got a sample of what Jin Khan had meant by your danger is great. The first I knew of it was a cold breeze whistling an inch past my head. A sharp-edged instrument had narrowly shaved me and buried into a building side. It was an ancient Burmese axe. 1 inch closer, and I would have been dead.
8: Nothing like a hobby keeps you mentally fit to be tied. But what gives? A chap buys an auction sales bargain and some creep applauds him with a blast of gunfire. And to top it off with a hand-tooled coffin lid, a second creep chirps bravo with an axe. Looks like that Hindu idol is going to make Saab Cavanaugh permanently idle. Let's see exactly how said retirement is accomplished, shall we?

0: I sat around at home for days with the idol right in my view. My wife, Selena, avoided me. She suspected my sanity. I was moving the Dark Ages right into the middle of my home. I watched the idol for hours, hypnotized by it. It sat grinning at me. And then I saw it move to the east. A gong I'd once picked up in an eastern bazaar and hung in the foyer of my den sounded.
1: Sahib Kavanaugh.
0: How'd you get in here?
1: There are informal ways, Sahib. The idol faces to the east.
0: Yes. Right under my eyes, it moved.
1: I have spoken to my ancestors. Now I will offer you the second of my humble services, Sahib.
0: The second? What was the first?
1: The axe that buried harmlessly into the wall when you left the mask. You live, Sahib. That was my first service.
0: And the second? What's it?
1: It is written that the Chandra Ruby will fall to you.
0: What is the Chandra Ruby?
1: You will know, Sahib, when you seize it. On this paper, you will find your instructions. Go after dark. Goodbye, Sahib.
0: I opened the paper. It was a message scribbled on old rice parchment. A drawing like a surveyor's map with some writing on it. It said, Mount Fiore Cemetery. The drawing was a picture of an exposed coffin. And in it was a figure dressed up like a mummy in a sarcophagus. And markers showed the exact position of the grave. An arrow pointed to the left eye of the corpse. That night after dark, I stole into the Mount Fiore Cemetery. Storm was threatening. The grave had no markings, no tombstone.
1: I dug 4 feet down. I reached the coffin.
0: It lay exposed, with the rumbling skies giving it a ghostly glow as if someone had rubbed it with phosphorus. I wedged the edge of a pick into a side and pried it open. Exactly as drawn, it was a mummified corpse, a strip of face, what was left of it, peeked out. Just the nose, the eyes, and part of the brow. One socket was empty. And the other, the left eye, the eye marked by an arrow on the drawing, gleamed red. A lightning spear in the sky caught its radiance, and the eye seemed to burst with a ruby fire. And then flicker, and dim as the lightning passed. The Chandra Ruby, Jin Khan had said. I was the owner of the Chandra Ruby. A rare oriental ruby set in the skull of a corpse. Well, I didn't swallow that. Going home, I dropped into Saperstein's jewelry store for an appraisal.
2: Rubies, as you know, fluctuate in value.
0: Well, yes, I know. But just give me an approximate idea. Is it worth, say, $1,000?
2: You can safely multiply that figure by 50, sir. For an approximately fair price.
0: $50,000? For days, I hardly slept watching that idol. And then on the fourth day, the idol moved again to the east.
1: I have spoken with my ancestors. It is written that you will reach great wealth and power. But first, an unhappy task awaits you, Sahib.

0: Selena kill me? No, I don't believe
1: it
0: that.
1: It is so written. Search her mind, sir, and you will know. Search her mind and convince yourself.
0: Jin was gone. Murderer or be murdered. That was something to swallow. Search her mind, Jin Khan. It said twice as if there were a clue in his speech. Search her mind. How was I to search her mind so that I could know? I thought about it hard all through the evening. And then, her diary. Selena kept a diary faithfully. I found her diary in a drawer of the night table. Selena was fast asleep. I thumbed through it noiselessly, reading into Selena's secret mind. Jin Khan was right. Selena lived only to hate me. A page written just the day before proved it.
2: The unbearable agony of life with Steve. The bleak, sick days and the terror. When he touches me, I wither and fall away. One day I will destroy him. I must, or be destroyed.
0: Destroy, or be destroyed. Murder, or be murdered. I stared over at Selena, and then there's something, the intensity of my thinking, maybe, awakened her.
3: Steve. Steve, you've been prying into my diary.
0: No. Not into your diary, into your mind. I've been prying into your secret mind.
3: Steve, what's come over you?
0: A revelation. What? I have been living with a fraud, a murdering fraud.
3: Steve, you're out of your mind.
0: Kill or be killed. Do you hear, Selena? Marriage boils down to a comical simplification. Kill or be killed. Murder or be murdered. Isn't it funny, Selena, huh?
3: No, Steve, no.
0: In 2 minutes, it was over. I left her curled in her last sleep, turned the key in the lock. I had thinking to do and planning. How did a sudden widower explain his deceased wife away to a curious world? Still hadn't finished. Hadn't found the answer when Howard came to the breakfast table.
4: Steve, if I could speak up frankly, just once. Straighten the shoulder. Go ahead. That Orientalism mania of yours is degenerating you into something unhealthy. Now, why not call it quits? Selena's edgy and depressed. She feels rejected. You push her too hard, she's capable of harming herself.
0: Harming herself? You're hinting at suicide?
4: Yes, Steve. I'm hinting at that. Exactly.
0: That was my way out. Suicide! Selena just wouldn't come back from her early morning walk. They'd find her in a lake, a victim of despondency and hysteria. When night came, I'd transfer the corpse to another setting. Somebody is at my door.
4: Yes?
5: Western Union. Telegram for Mr. Stephen Cavanaugh.
4: Well, I'll take it. I'm Mr. Cavanaugh.
5: Sign here.
0: A telegram for Selena? I opened it. Came from New York. Firm of Englander, Fowler, and Barbanel, attorneys at law. The wording was a formal invitation to appear and collect about $1 million. This is to inform you that the will of your late uncle, Thomas DeHaven Chalmers, names you as sole beneficiary. Please communicate to us the date of your arrival in New York. A crackpot recluse that we'd often joked about had left Selena $1 million that she didn't have the slightest use for now. Great wealth and power, Jin Khan had promised. By succession, the fortune was mine now, if I could make murder the perfect crime. When night came, I drove Selena toward Apple Lake. It was just outside of town. Selena was fully dressed, gloves, shoulder bag, right down to the last accessory. a frantic wife on a solitary walk had taken a fatal plunge.

0: got to the lake. I carried her carefully to the water's edge, ready to complete her suicide. I never got to carry out my plan.
1: You're right, Kavanaugh. You can't get away with murder. Four other troopers besides myself are ready to blast you if you try to make a fight for it.
0: How'd you know to follow me here?
1: 5 minutes before you started for Apple Lake, your brother-in-law got a peek into your wife's bedroom through the porch window.
0: I'm in a city prison on the first lap that leads to the electric chair.
1: Kavanaugh.
0: Yeah?
1: That hysterical yarn you blabbed at the prison stenographer when we brought you in.
0: Yes.
1: We checked every detail. Nothing checked.
0: Okay, so I'm nuts. I had a nightmare.
1: We stopped in at Saperstein's jewelry store, just for the sake of routine. At Saperstein's, your zany story suddenly rang true.
0: Oh?
1: We ran into as ingenious a plot as I've ever encountered.
0: Ingenious plot?
1: It was at Saperstein's that your brother-in-law, Howard, purchased the stone you called the Chandra Ruby.
0: Howard?
1: Mm-hmm. We got a confession out of him.
0: Why?
1: To capitalize on your weakness for Oriental bunkum. It was worth investing $50,000 for a genuine ruby. Worth forging entries in your wife's diary. And putting you through the paces as he did. All to sell you the idea of murdering your wife. He knew an uncle had died in New York. That after Selena, the sole heiress, you came. That after you, burned for the murder of your wife, he came.
0: But Jin Khan.
1: A hired stooge. Like the man who offered to buy the idol from you after that auction sale. Everything that happened to you was staged from a script prepared by your brother-in-law. And you played leading man. As if you were born to the role. Sucker.
2: An Oriental onion peeler once remarked,
3: "Examine your relative carefully, Bub. What looks like an in-law might actually be an outlaw."
2: Anyhow, it's an ill win. Ah, me. There's nothing like an auction sale to pass the time. Right into tomorrow. Those three little words, going, going, gone. Steve's going, Howard's going, and Selena's gone. The only thing left standing up is that unclaimed $1 million. Interested? Somebody?
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5: 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And suddenly I started hearing footsteps behind me. I turned around, and then I saw him. He was walking along slow, dragging his feet, walking as if he couldn't see. His face was all covered with blood. But I know who it was. It was Miller, the guy I'd killed.
6: Midnight, the witching hour when the night is darkest, our fears the strongest, and our strength at its lowest ebb. Midnight, when the graves gape open and death strikes. How? You'll learn the answer in just a minute in The Dead Come Back.

0: And now, Murder at Midnight. Tales of mystery and terror by radio's masters of the macabre. Our story by William Morwood will threaten your sanity. Its title, The Dead Come Back.
1: About 1 o'clock in the morning, on a dark, deserted street, standing in the doorway of a gloomy brownstone house, a man with a wild expression on his face rings the bell desperately. There is no answer, and he rings again. Then...
2: Hey, Doc Paget.
3: Why, yes.
2: The brain doc knows what goes on inside a guy's head?
3: Well, yes, I'm a psychiatrist.
2: I gotta talk to you.
3: It's very late. If you come back tomorrow during office hours...
2: Now, Doc, something's been happening to me. Something that's driving me nuts.
3: I'm sorry, but...
2: Get inside!
3: Be careful with that.
2: It won't go off till I pull a trigger. Better sit down, Doc.
3: Very well.
2: And just to make sure we understand each other, I'll put this gun here on the desk. And my watch. We got just half an hour to get everything cleared up.
3: And then?
2: And then, I got a guy to kill.
3: Suppose we start at the beginning. Your name?
2: Lefty O'Connor.
3: O'Connor?
2: So you heard of me, huh?
3: I'm not sure, but the Tilson murder case.
2: That's right.
3: But as I remember
2: That's it... That's right. They decided I was nuts, put me away. But get this straight, Doc.
3: Yes?
2: I was never out of my head, and I ain't now.
3: I see.
2: Insanity was something that I cooked up to keep from burning. I played it up all right. Good enough to make monkeys out of the doctors and the jury. But when I got to the nut house, it was different. I didn't have to pretend no more. You know, Doc, some of them whacks act just as sane as you and me. Yeah, I was getting along fine. Till 2 nights ago, when I was called in to see the superintendent. He was a white-haired old guy, named Miller.
4: Sit down, Lefty. Cigarette?
2: Thanks, Mr. Miller.
4: Here you are.
2: What's that?
4: This? Just a music box. Plays when you open the lid.
2: That ain't just a... What are you trying to do to me?
4: Well, what do you mean, Lefty? I just offered you a...
2: That's the box I kept talking about at the trial. The one old Mrs. Tilson kept her jewels in.
4: I'm afraid you're mistaken, Lefty.
2: In a pig's eye. I know what you're trying to do. But I don't remember nothing. Nothing, you hear?
4: And why does this tune seem to disturb you, sir?
2: Never mind why. Turn it off.
4: Yes, of course. Take it easy, Lefty. I called you in here because I want to help you.
2: You're trying to trick me into admitting I knew what I was doing when I hit old lady.
4: Nothing of the kind.
2: Next, you'll be asking me where I hid the jewels. Don't you think I know that routine?
4: There's no routine here, Lefty.
2: You're a liar, Mr. Miller. You got me in here to give me the third degree, to try to break me down all over again. Well, you won't do it. Not again. I've had enough.
4: Lefty, put down that paperweight.
2: I didn't have no idea of escaping when I hit him, Doc. I was just scared. I was scared of what would happen if he kept after me. When I found a gun in his desk drawer, I began making plans fast. I brought him around. I told him exactly what he had to do. We went out, got into his car, started for the gate. Okay, Miller, it's up to you now.
4: I understand.
2: Now remember, I'll be lying back here with this gun against your spine.
5: Evening, Mr. Miller.
4: Hello, George.
5: Going out kind of late, aren't you, sir?
4: Yes. Something unexpected came up.
5: You wouldn't be smuggling out anyone under that rug and back, sir, huh?
4: I might.
5: Yep, looks suspicious. Just the right shape for a man. But I'll take a chance on you, sir. Okay, Charlie, open up for the super.
2: Turn the left fork here.
4: The Ganville Road. I was afraid of this, Lefty. The Tilson Estate's up this way, isn't it?
2: You're too smart for your own good, Mr. Miller. You can turn off here.
4: But there's no road.
2: In under the trees.
4: All right. What happens now? Do we walk the rest of the way?
2: One of us does. Get out. no use to me anymore.
4: Let you know. Put that gun away. You can't. You fool. You won't get rid of me this way. You are.
2: Oh. I left him there beside his car and started walking. I don't know how long I was at it. Maybe an hour when I hit the outskirts of town. The light was kind of funny. It was different from anything I'd ever seen. It was kind of yellow. Kind of yellow mixed with the mist that was curling up. Maybe I was tired, I don't know. But suddenly I began to hear footsteps behind me. I looked around, and then I saw him. He was walking on the other side of the road, blind, as if he couldn't see where he was going. And his feet were kind of dragging along. His face was covered with blood. But through the blood, I could see that it was him. Miller. I don't know what happened then, Doc. I must have passed out. Because the next thing I knew, somebody... people, faces bending over me.
6: He's coming too, Tom.
7: Yeah. Hey. How are you feeling, chump?
2: Hey.
6: He's as white as if he'd seen a ghost.
2: Who are you?
6: I'm Ruth Mason. This is my brother, Tom.
7: We live right by. We heard you yell and came running out.
2: Did you see anyone else?
7: I know.
2: On the road?
7: No. You were lying right in the middle of the road till we pulled you off. What happened? Did a car hit you?
2: I don't remember.
6: Well, take his arm. Help him up, Tom.
7: Okay, sure.
2: Here we go, Mo. The name is Sims. Johnny Sims. Mm-hmm. I'm all right.
7: You look kind of bushed to me.
2: I've been walking all night. Out of a job, see? And broke.
6: Well, our house is right over there. You come on in and we'll...
2: Oh, thanks.
6: You.
2: I gotta keep moving.
7: What's the rush if you're just looking for a job?
2: Well, Hey.
7: Cops coming this way.
6: Probably looking for that man that escaped from the state hospital.
7: That's right. They said that...
6: What? Johnny, what's the matter? You look as if you're going to faint again.
2: I guess I must be worse than I thought. Look, does that invite still hold?
6: Well, of course. Right this way. Something more, Johnny?
2: No, thanks, Ruth. Couldn't manage another thing. Full up.
6: Oh, well, then you lie right down on that sofa. That is, if Tom will get off with his paper.
5: Oh, sure. I was just reading some more about that guy, Lefty O'Connor, that broke out of the asylum. Seems he forced the superintendent to drive him out in a car.
6: Please, Tom, let's not talk about it. Gives me the creeps to think of anyone like that being loose.
2: Maybe he ain't so bad.
6: He's a murderer, Johnny. A homicidal maniac.
2: How do you know? Maybe the super deserved killing.
7: The super?
2: Yeah.
7: But the paper doesn't say anything about the super being killed.
2: Well, Ruth said...
6: I meant the old lady, Mrs. Tilson.
2: Oh. Yeah, I guess I must have heard. Maybe I just thought...
5: I'll try the radio. Maybe there's some late news on it. Though you're probably right, Johnny. The super wouldn't stand a chance.
2: Sure. Way I figured...
6: What's the matter, Johnny?
2: Turn that off.
5: What?
2: I said turn it off!
5: Why?
6: Johnny!
5: Hey, what gives?
2: Well, I'm sorry. But I don't like radios.
6: Oh, it's all right, Johnny. We understand. Now suppose we show you to your room and you take a good long sleep.
2: I must have slept like a dead man, Doc. It was dark when I woke up. There was nobody in the house. I switched on the lamp and looked at my watch a few minutes before midnight. Didn't have much time if I wanted to get the jewels and blow town before morning. So I started for the door, but before I reached it, it opened. And standing there, smiling, kind of sad-like, was Miller.
8: Hello, Lefty. Did you get the jewels?
2: You! It can't be you. You're dead.
8: I told you wouldn't get rid of me so easily.
2: What do you want with me?
8: Nothing, Lefty. Just what I wanted before, to help you.
2: You're lying. You still think you can break me, get me to confess, but I'll show you. I must have hit the lights, Doc, or maybe they were never on, because suddenly the room was all dark. I struck a match I bent down to look at Miller, make sure that he was really dead this time. And I ain't crazy, Doc. You gotta believe me. But the man lying face up on the floor was Tom Mason.
1: A dead man who came back. And now, a second victim, as the hands of the clock move inexorably to the witching hour. And yet another.

0: And now, back to Murder at Midnight. We've left Lefty O'Connor sitting in a psychiatrist's office with a gun in front of him, trying to convince the doctor and himself that he is sane.
1: My hand was shaking so much that the match went out. It was Tom, all right. Tom Mason, dead. But it was better that way than what I'd thought, because it meant that Miller hadn't come back from the grave. I'd probably just imagined I heard him talking to me. I frisked Mason, I got the keys to his car, and went out. It was a little coupe parked in the driveway. I opened the door. I was just getting in when...
2: Hello, Johnny.
1: Ruth.
2: You look a little better than you did before. How do you feel?
1: Oh, I fine.
2: Oh, that's good. You were sleeping so soundly when I left it. Are you going somewhere?
1: Well, yeah. There was something I had to do, and Tom told me I could borrow his car.
2: Oh, all right. I'll go inside.
1: No, you can't go in there.
2: What do you mean? Why not?
1: Well, I mean, such a swell night. Have a little drive, Ruth.
2: But what about your errand?
1: Well, that'll just take a minute. It'll be swell having you along.
2: Well, I don't know. I don't suppose Tom will mind.
1: I'm sure he won't.
2: Well, then, all right. I guess that's one of the wonderful things about life. You just never know when something completely unexpected will happen.
1: That's right, baby. You just never know.

0: quite so quiet, Johnny.
1: Huh?
0: You ask me to come driving with you, and I do, and you don't say a thing to me.
1: What should I be saying?
0: Well, you might start by telling me something about yourself.
1: Like I said, I'm just a guy looking for work.
0: What kind of a job did you have before?
1: Chauffeur.
0: Well, that sounds interesting. Did you work around here?
1: Why?
0: I just wondered. You seem to know the roads so well.
1: Listen, baby, let's not talk about me. I'd rather hear about you.
0: Well, there's not much to tell. I'm 21, fancy free, and I work for a living. I'm a nurse in a psychiatrist's office.
1: A what?
0: Psychiatrist. A doctor who, well, helps people who are disturbed mentally.
1: Like people who, see things that ain't there?
0: Oh, yes, he gets a lot of those kind of cases.
1: What does he do?
0: Talks to the patients, explains away the hallucination. His name is Dr. Paget, and he's really wonderful. Johnny?
1: Yeah?
0: Where are we going?
1: Why, baby?
0: We've turned off the main road. This leads past the old Tilson mansion.
1: What's that?
0: The house where that terrible murder took place about a year ago. It's all boarded up now, of course.
1: Yeah, but... yeah, that's the job Lefty O'Connor pulled,
0: yes.
1: Huh?
0: Yes, yeah, he was old Mrs. Tilson's chauffeur.
1: A what?
0: Chauffeur.
1: Quite a coincidence, ain't it?
0: Johnny, you're turning in the driveway.
1: Yeah. See, a couple of nights ago, I broke into this place to sleep. It was just an empty house to me. I didn't know anything about no murder. I left the parcel behind. I want to pick it up.
0: Oh, I see.
1: You think I had any other reason for coming here?
0: No, Johnny.
1: Sit tight, baby. I'll be back in a minute.
0: All right, Johnny. Why are you taking the keys?
1: Just to make sure the car stays here, and you with it.
0: But of course I'll stay.
1: You better, baby. Or it'll be just too bad. Board loose from one of the windows, climbed into the old house. It was black as pitch inside, that musty, shut-in smell. Felt my way along the wall to the stairs, climbed to the second floor. The old lady's room was at the head of the stairs. It wasn't so dark in there. Windows hadn't been boarded, and the moonlight was coming in. I saw that marble fireplace with a gargoyle in the middle grinning at me. So I picked up the poker and smashed into it. And there, behind where I pushed it past a loose brick, was a paper bag containing the jewels. I looked inside to make sure that everything was safe. Moonlight sparkled on them shiners. And then, Doc, suddenly out of nowhere it started. That music started.
0: Johnny,
1: stop it!
0: Johnny,
1: stop
0: where
1: it.
0: Are you?
1: What? Ruth!
0: What?
1: Ruth, get her to stop! Get her to stop!
0: Oh, get who to stop?
1: Mrs. Tilson, that tune!
0: What tune?
1: You mean you don't hear nothing?
0: Well, no, Johnny.
1: But you must... It's gone now.
0: Johnny, you're shaking all over. You're... Johnny, what's that?
1: What's what?
0: Well, they're all over the floor. They look like diamonds, jewels.
1: Didn't I tell you to stay in the car? What are you doing up here?
0: I heard noises and you
1: yelled.
0: You
1: were spying on me.
0: No, I wasn't, Lefty.
1: What did you call me?
0: Nothing, I...
1: So you guessed it, huh? Okay. I am Lefty O'Connor, and I came back for the jewels. But that information ain't traveling far. Mm-hmm. Not with you, anyway.
0: What do you mean? No!
1: Don't touch me! Oh, excuse yourself. Let me go. Oh, yeah.

0: I was rattled, Doc. The music did it. That and everything else. I left the lion there and I picked up the jewels and beat it. I started the car fast. I just about hit the main highway when the wheel started acting funny. I stopped and got out to look. It was a flat. My luck had played out. If I took the time to change it, someone might come along. And just then I did hear a car coming. I froze, waiting for it to pass. Instead, it stopped and...
1: Hi, Johnny.
0: Tom. Thomas.
1: I got out as soon as I could. Which is the flat?
0: What? How did you know?
1: How did I know? Why, you just called me. You told me you couldn't find the tools.
0: And... I called you?
1: Why, yeah. Don't you remember?
0: No, I don't. I couldn't have. I
1: of course, it's none of my business, Johnny, but you've been acting awful funny. I'm beginning to think maybe you ought to go see a doctor. Someone like Doc Padgett that Ruth works for.
0: There's nothing wrong with me. Nothing.
1: Okay. Get started with this, Jack. The rest of the tools are under the front seat. I'll get them.
0: No, wait.
1: What's this paper bag doing?
0: Give me that!
1: You're calling in for pebble collecting, huh?
0: Pebbles?
1: Yeah, look at them.
0: Oh, they are pebbles. Yeah? What's happening to me? Oh.
1: I don't know. But I told you don't look well. Hey, where

0: Well, there it is, Doc.
1: Yeah, huh?
0: It's his story. I kept hearing what he said. Tom, over and over again. I'm nuts, I'm crazy. But I couldn't stand it anymore. So I looked you up in the phone book and I come over.
1: Oh, what do you expect me to do, Lefty?
0: Do? You're a brain doc. I'm not nuts. I know I'm not. Why am I seeing these things? What's happening to me?
1: Well, it's rather difficult to make a diagnosis this quickly, but I'd say that you were suffering from hallucinations because of a sense of guilt.
0: Guilt? About what?
1: Well, it probably started with that first murder, Mrs. Tilson. And it's been weighing, preying on your mind ever since. Now, if you could extrovert that, get it out of your system.
0: But I did.
1: That's true, but not as a confession with all the details. That's the only way you can achieve a complete catharsis.
0: Well, that's crazy.
1: All right. You wanted my advice, but you don't have to take it.
0: And you think... Okay. Okay, I did kill her. I knew all the time what I was doing. I waited for a night when there was only the two of us in the house, and then I beat her brains out with a tire iron. There. There, I said it, I told you.
1: Yes, Lefty. And I think that now I can promise you you'll never be troubled by hallucinations again.
0: You sure, Doc?
1: Quite sure.
0: That's good. Because... Remember I said that in a half an hour I was going to kill someone?
1: Yes.
0: Well, a half hour is up. And you're the man.
1: Am I, Lefty?
0: Yeah. I'm sorry, Doc, but you know too much now. You're the only one who does, so...
1: I wouldn't, Lefty.
0: Why are you sitting there like that? I shot you!
1: Yes, Lefty, with blanks in your gun. All right, boy.
2: Take it easy, Lefty. We got you covered.
0: No! And Mason!
1: Did you get it?
3: Uh-huh. Every word. What?
0: You're cops!
3: No kidding.
0: And the whole thing... Letting me escape and everything that happened afterwards was just a trick.
2: That's right.
0: You wanted to show I wasn't nuts, get me to confess.
3: Smart boy.
2: We made just one mistake, Lefty. Or rather, Ruth did. Following you into the Tilson mansion. She paid for that with her life. But now you're going to pay.
0: No.
3: Shut up.
2: Yes, Lefty, for that and for the Tilson murder. And my only regret is that rats like you can only burn once.

0: Moving forward, the two grim-faced men take hold of Lefty O'Connor. And Lefty knows that he has come to the end of the road. A road that began when he first heard the clock from the old Tilson mansion strike 12 for...
1: Murder!

0: Remember to be with us again when Death's face peers out of the darkened windows of deserted houses and the clocks strike 12 for
1: murder.

0: last resource, she put one arm out of the window and one foot up the chimney. Suddenly she heard a voice outside and stopped to listen.
1: Marianne, Marianne, fetch me my gloves this moment.
0: Then came a little pattering of feet on the stairs. Alice knew it was the rabbit coming to look for her, and she trembled till she shook the house, quite forgetting that she was now about 1,000 times as large as the rabbit and had no reason to be afraid of it. Presently, the rabbit came up to the door and tried to open it. But as the door opened inwards and Alice's elbow was pressed hard against it, that attempt proved a failure. Alice heard it say to itself,
1: "Then I'll go round and get in at the window."
0: Alice waited till she fancied she heard the rabbit just under the window. Then she suddenly spread out her hand and made a snatch in the air. She did not get hold of anything, but she heard a little shriek and a fall and a crash of broken glass, from which she concluded that it was just possible it had fallen into a cucumber frame or something of the sort. Next came an angry voice, the rabbit's.
1: "Pat, Pat, where are you?"
0: And then a voice she had never heard before.
1: "Sure then, I'm here, digging for apples, Your Honor." "Digging for apples indeed,"
0: said the rabbit angrily.
1: "Here, come help me out of this."
0: Sounds of more broken glass.
1: "Now, tell me, Pat, what's that in the window?"
2: "Sure, it's an arm, Your Honor."
1: "An arm, you goose, whoever saw one that size? Why, it fills the whole window."

0: Sure it does, Your Honor, but it's an arm for all that. Well, it's got no business there at any rate. Go and take it away.
1: There was a long silence after this. Then, the next moment, a shower of little pebbles came rattling in at the window, and some of them hit her in the face. Alice noticed, with some surprise, that the pebbles were all turning into little cakes as they lay on the floor. And a bright idea came into her head.
2: If I eat one of those cakes, it's sure to make some change in my size. And as it can't possibly make me larger, it must make me smaller, I suppose.
1: So she swallowed one of the cakes and was delighted to find that she began shrinking directly. As soon as she was small enough to get through the door, she ran out of the house and found quite a crowd of little animals and birds waiting outside. They all made a rush at Alice the moment she appeared, but she ran off as hard as she could and soon found herself safe in a thick wood.
2: The first thing I've got to do is to grow to my right size again. How is that to be managed? I suppose I ought to eat or drink something or other. But the great question is, what?
1: The great question certainly was, what? Alice looked all around her at the flowers and the blades of grass, but she could not see anything that looked like the right thing to eat or drink under the circumstances. There was a large mushroom growing near her, about the same height as herself. And when she had looked under it, and on both sides of it, and behind it, it occurred to her that she might as well look and see what was on top of it. She stretched herself up on tiptoe and peeped over the edge of the mushroom, and her eyes immediately met those of a large blue caterpillar that was sitting on the top with its arms folded, quietly smoking a long hookah and taking not the smallest notice of her or of anything else.

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1: I'm Rod Serling. 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This week, Charles Larson's inside story of television murder. Someone's death. Starring George Kennedy, Joyce Boulafont, and Robert Reed. 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

0: This week, our story revolves around the make-believe world of television. We'll meet Nils Fredrik Blixen, a middle-aged man married to his craft, producing television shows. He's preparing a new detective series called Stag at Bay, in which his star will have exactly 1/2 hour each week to solve a fictional crime. Nils Fredrik Blixen, a veteran of the industry, is breaking in a new casting director, Joanna Redfern. Young, bright, aggressive. A woman more prideful of her liberated status than of her shocking red hair. Their problem is to cast the role of co-star in the upcoming series, strictly a matter of choice. It would have been easy if it hadn't been for one unexpected, intangible fact. Someone's death. The fact is, it was murder. Our story, Someone's Death, begins after this word.
1: I was in South Korea with the Peace Corps. We were the first rural health program in Korea. What a lot of us did was to go around and check to see if there was a TB patient in the house. A lot of these people had never, ever had any kind of medical attention at all. I remember one case. She was in pain. She was in real pain. And the doctor examined her and became very concerned. And he told us later that had she not come in, she would have died. I was very, very proud. You know, but you've probably heard this, and you'll hear it again and again from volunteers. The volunteer himself gets more out of it than he actually gives to the people who's supposed to be helping.
2: Volunteer for the Peace Corps. The Peace Corps is one part of action. Action.

0: He lay on his stomach under the oak like a spy, with his hand shading his eyes and a reversed blue baseball cap spread over the back of his neck. He was black, tall, 6'5" in his stocking feet, a former basketball player. Several woodworms had been caught in the blood that matted the base of his skull. He'd been shot at close range, the bullet burrowing upward through the back of his head. He was quite thoroughly, vengefully murdered. At the precise early morning hour that a young boy and girl in the hills along Mulholland Drive above Hollywood stumbled onto the body, I was in a projection room at the studio. I was still at the studio in my office, chairing an unofficial production meeting as the sun dipped into the smog and below the Los Angeles horizon. It was the 22nd of May. On June the 4th, come hell, high water, death, panic, or war, we had to be in production on the first of 22 hour episodes of a new TV series which I had originated and would produce called Stag at Bay, a detective series which is supposed to make me some kind of authority on murder. The meeting was a replay of a thousand, just like it.
1: You know, we've got to find a gimmick to hang the PR campaign on.
2: Right now, that's less important than finding the right girl.
0: Across the desk from me was Leonard Ellis, a born conciliator. In his youth, he'd wanted to be a baseball umpire, but failed due to his slight deafness, though he often said it was merely compensation for 20/20 vision. He claimed to hear better after a nip, so at 61, he had become an alert quasi-alcoholic. Nevertheless, Leonard Ellis was the best unit publicist any series could have. Joanna Redfern, the casting director, sat near him, upright in straight chair. Tall, 23, a recent graduate of Bennington, she wore her red hair short because everybody else wore it long. She was uptight, tapping the arms of her chair, uncrossing her trousered legs. When she finally got to her feet, it was in sections like a deck chair unfolding.
2: Well, someday some terribly courageous TV producer is going to thumb his nose at the computer, cast the best actor or actress in his series instead of the safest, and make $100 million. And how in the name of reason are those pious, rude New York network research freaks going to squeeze out of that one?
1: Well, I'm sure every producer wants to cast the best actor or actress in every role. Isn't that so, Niels Frederick?
0: I'm producing this series, and I'll make the decisions. I couldn't care less about what they want upstairs. And so you'll get it straight, Miss Redfern. I'm not going to fill an important running lead with a bad Mexican-American actress just because Justicia or Nosotras or the rest of the pressure groups think I ought to.
2: The part calls for a Mexican-American girl. It would be absurd not to get...
0: Fine. You bring me one who can cut the mustard and I'll sign her.
2: I have brought you several, but all you're after is a pretty face.
0: They weren't right, any of them.
2: You know what I think I better do is tell the front office that this isn't working out, that it isn't fair to the studio to saddle you with a casting director you don't know and you don't have confidence
0: in. Sit down.
2: No, I'd rather not.
1: Who's for coffee? Are you, Nils Frederick?
2: All the same, Mr. Blixen, I wish you luck. I hope Stag at Bay knocks everybody right on their backside.
0: His backside.
2: Of course.
0: Is this your first series, Miss Redfern?
2: Yes.
0: It's my fifth. Joanna, isn't it?
2: It's Joanna, but everybody calls me Red.
1: Yours is black, I believe, Nils Frederick. Red, are you, cream?
2: No sugar, dash of cream.
0: While Ellis translated the coffee order to my secretary, Mary, poor woman should have been gone hours ago, Red sat on her tailbone with the player's directory and searched for the actress who wouldn't compromise us too much with the powers upstairs. I could hear Ellis on the extension talking to his granddaughter.
1: Hello, honey? Yeah. This is Grandpa. I'm going to be late again for dinner. Did you call me? Donnie Osmond? I thought you were in love with David Cassidy. Issue of... Which magazine? Oh. Anything with Donnie's picture on the cover. Yeah, I'll find one. I won't be too late. Bye-bye, sweet.
2: Donnie's woman?
1: Donnie needs her.
2: She assured me last spring that Bobby Sherman needed her.
1: Well, that's when she was a kid of 13. But now she knows what love is.
0: Red, where did you meet Ellis's granddaughter?
2: Oh, I've known Heidi for years. We're neighbors.
0: You're kidding. No one in Hollywood has neighbors.
1: Oh, Red and I live in the same... what do you call it, Red? Fourplex?
2: Over under Longpre. It's a nice area. I love it.
1: Yeah, they still dig their heels in about blacks, though.
0: In this enlightened day and age.
1: Yeah, you bet. In this day and age... I'm sorry, Red.
0: Why? Did I walk into something? Well, what happened at the neighborly fourplex?
2: Nothing happened.
1: Yeah, right. Nothing. Tempest in a teapot.
0: Come on, tell me. Might springboard a script.
2: No script. Just I had a black friend, somebody objected.
1: Anonymous letters, you know.
0: So what did you do about it, Red?
2: Kissed him goodnight on the lawn after that. Didn't want anybody to miss anything.
0: That's a good girl.
2: Oh, here she is. Now, just look at this picture if you want to see one sweet actress. Now, I know she won't do. You're after a beauty. This girl looks like 10 cents worth of cat meat.
0: Yeah. Got an interesting face.
2: You mean ugly.
0: True.
2: You know Clifford Odette's Country Girl?
0: Of course I know it. Do you think I'm illiterate?
2: Well, how do you think the woman ought to be played?
0: Mother Earth.
2: Okay. I saw Isabel Chavez do Country Girl in Spanish in East L.A. a month ago, and I thought I'd die. This was a woman you could believe anything about. When the husband tells the director she was Miss Mexico, you believe. When he says she tried suicide, you believe that. You believe. Oh, nuts.
0: I watched her. Joanna Redfern, Miss Clumsy of the Year, knock over a 7-foot-tall philodendron plant. While Ellis and I helped her prop it up again, she was tossing the plant's upper tendrils over the automatic fire extinguisher pipes in the ceiling, which caused her to split her shirt and dislodge an abstract of some English soccer players when she fell in exhaustion against the wall. Yet, like the young Hepburn, she was so secure in her ungainliness that it projected itself as a kind of high-born grace. I felt I'd never been stuck with a more aggravating girl in my life.
2: Oh, I did all that in one take.
0: Will you sit down, Red? Forget the plant. Just sit down. I'm sorry. I shouldn't have shouted.
2: You certainly shouldn't have.
0: Ellis, see if Mary fell in the coffee pot out there and drowned, will you?
1: Yeah. Mary.
2: Oh, dear.
1: Oh, sorry. I didn't know you were right in the door about to knock. Here, let me help you.
3: Joanna.
2: Hmm? Oh, me, yeah? Oh, I get so used to being called Red.
3: Yeah.
0: What is it, Mary?
3: Well, I hate to interrupt, but I've got a message for Joanna.
0: Who is it? Tell them to hold the line. We'll be through here in a minute.
3: Well, actually, they're right outside.
2: Look, Mary, if it's some agent...
3: They're not agents. Exactly.
0: Well, who are they exactly? Bill collectors, men from Mars, what?
3: No, they're policemen.
1: Policemen? This is a private eye show. Tell them we're not casting men in rule. Right, Nils Frederick?
3: You don't understand. They're...
0: Well, come on, Mary. They're what?
3: Detectives.
0: Detectives?
2: And they want to talk to me?
3: Yes.
0: What about?
3: They said it's something about... a murder.
4: 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Who says you can't buy peace of mind?

0: 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A few good college men to accept the challenge of leadership. Men who will command Marine ground troops. Men who will fly Marine aircraft. And a few good men to serve as lawyers in the Marine Corps. The program is Platoon Leaders Class. 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Ask about PLC ground, PLC air, or PLC law. The Marines are looking for a few good men who want to lead other men as officers in the United States Marine Corps.
1: Two plainclothesmen were standing by Mary's files, a stocky, sunburned man in suede pants and a modified safari jacket, and a lean, dark man wearing a gray business suit. The second detective extended his wallet. I studied the ID, which bore a serious pose of him in a square collar, tie, and somewhat shorter haircut. The card said, Ames, Sergeant, Negro, male, 5'11", weight 160, black hair, brown eyes, no visible scars. There was a third man in the outer office, a cab driver, who sat flipping his hat between his hands and whistling at the floor, his elbows on his knees. Mary explained his presence.
2: He's been waiting for over half an hour. Miss Redfern, Joanna, ordered him.
1: Both men in red went through the open door into my office. As I turned to follow them, a messenger boy dropped off the rewrite of our opening show. The cabbie, I noticed, was leaning around me trying to read the cover.
3: You a TV producer?
1: That's what they call me. Mary, will you Xerox this, 15 copies?
2: Right now?
1: No, in the morning.
2: She's not in trouble, is she, Joanna?
1: Ellis, drive Mary out to the lot.
4: Don't worry, Red. All they can do is rubber hose you.
1: Stupid thing for Ellis to have said to her. I liked Red. I could see Ames was quizzing her tough. Whether they resented it or not, I was going to go in. The cabbie was stretching his neck to try and see into the room. I closed the door.
5: The last time you saw him was...
1: Is this private?
5: It's up to the young lady.
6: They know about Daniel and me.
1: Daniel?
6: The black friend I mentioned. Dan Gladstone. Apparently he's been in some kind of accident.
1: Oh?
5: 2 weeks. You haven't seen Mr. Gladstone since roughly the 8th of May, then?
6: No, I haven't, or longer.
5: Why not?
6: I don't know what you mean.
5: You were fairly close friends, weren't you, Miss Redfern?
6: We were friends. I don't know how close.
5: Were you engaged?
6: No.
5: Didn't Gladstone give you a ring sometime in February?
6: It was a joke. It came out of a penny candy jar.
1: Excuse me. But what kind of accident was this?
5: He was shot in the back of the head.
6: Shot? Daniel,
5: And no accident.
6: Who told you about the ring?
5: What was the tenor of your last meeting, Miss Redfern?
6: The what?
5: What did you talk about?
6: I don't remember.
5: Did you fight?
6: I just really can't remember.
5: Did you say if you show your black face around here again, I'll cut your damn woolly head off, or words to that effect?
1: Now, wait a minute. Have you warned her, given her her rights, or did you just forget?
5: No, we didn't forget.
1: She has a right to know who you've been talking to, who's been telling you these...
5: Do you own a .22 caliber pistol, Miss Redfern?
1: Okay, that does it. Give me an outside line.
6: A pistol? No, of course not.
1: Red, cool it. I'm contacting a lawyer. You don't mind, do you, gentlemen?
5: No, I think it's a very sound idea.
6: I don't need a lawyer.
5: You might ask him to meet us at North Hollywood Division. That's 11480 Tierra. You have her there in a half hour, Mr. Blitzen.
1: Murder on television is one thing. It's an episode. By the end of the last reel, it's solved. But I was discovering that isn't the way it really is. My guts were turning.
7: Hello?
1: Wade?
7: Yes?
1: Wade, this is Nils Frederick.
7: Nils, what's the matter? You sound like you were canceled before you started.
1: Wade, we've got a problem here.
7: Oh, like what?
1: Like a suspect for murder.
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0: The city by night had a warm, wind-swept face. Los Angeles was a Mediterranean town, I'd always felt, despite its size and location. All day long, it lay like a girl on its back by the sea, half asleep under its dark glasses burning in the sun, amused by the boys who whistled and hung around. Only at dusk it began to stir. It would blink and sit up and rest its chin on its knees, gazing at the bronze-colored ocean, and perhaps accept a margarita or two. The cab driver didn't need a margarita. He was very talkative.
4: Boy, looks like all the idiots are out tonight. Hey, look at that coot. Hey, there's a real dilly. You know, I tell you, I love this town. Too breezy back there for you?
5: No, it's fine.
0: Are you all right, Red?
5: You haven't asked me whether I did it or not. Do you realize that?
0: I haven't. All right, did you shoot the man?
5: No.
0: That's a load off my mind.
4: Hey, did you see that jerk? A left turn and no signal. My wife wonders why I got a nervous stomach. Hey, you two want to buy a free press?
0: No, thanks. Would you mind... What is your name?
4: Jack. I thought I told you.
0: The young lady and I have some things to talk about.
4: Oh, sure, sure. Private is private.
5: You think I'm not the murderous type, then?
0: If there is a type.
5: There's a type that goes all to pieces in a jealousy situation. The first person I was jealous of was my sister. I was 4 when she was born. I couldn't understand why my father had done that to me.
0: Don't you blame your mother, too?
5: She didn't count. She died when I was 8. She and my father were separated by then. He was living in Pennsylvania. She was in Hartford.
0: With you and your sister?
5: No. I'd already killed my sister.
0: You what?
5: I broke my sister's neck when she was 7 months old.
0: When you set out to make a point, you don't fool around.
5: It's the fact. My mother left the carriage on the front porch. I pushed it down the steps. I wasn't punished. Just sent to a child psychiatrist and later to a very nice school in New Hampshire. That's what jealousy can do. My father used to come see me once in a while. He's married twice since my mother died. 3 more children.
0: I thought you said you hadn't been punished. We rode along for a while, neither of us talking. Even the cab driver seemed more content since traffic had eased up some. I studied Red during the silence. She struck me as being very vulnerable.
5: Do you have any children?
0: No.
5: I know you're married. I looked up your studio biography.
0: Well, then it's out of date. We were divorced in 65.
5: Oh, let's see. I was born in 50, so I was 15 then. I'm sorry it didn't work out.
0: We made a mistake and we rectified it.
5: Very civilized.
0: My dear girl, a divorce is about as civilized as a gang rape. We've been married 18 years.
5: I think there must be something wrong with marriage.
0: Not with the game, just with the players.
4: Ah, this must be the place.
6: Keep it running, Jack. We'll be going back into Hollywood.
4: Hey, I'll tell you what I'll do. Why don't I grab something to eat and then I'll come back for you, huh? You don't want to buy the cab. wait a minute. What is this, a check? I'm sorry, we don't take personal checks.
6: A voucher. I ride cabs a lot.
4: Oh, thanks. Yeah, thanks, Mr. Blixen.
6: Try us in about an hour.
4: Sure.
7: Niels Frederick, come over here.
6: Wade Schreiber, your client, Joanna Redfern.
5: How do you do?
6: Joanna? Is it Miss?
5: Yes.
6: Let's talk out here for a minute. I think before we go inside, we'd better clarify a couple of points.
5: I didn't kill Dan.
6: Yes, I understand that. I don't believe they're ready to accuse you of it. They're just trying to get to the truth, believe it or not.
8: They said he was shot with a .22.
6: Yes, he was, and that's point number one. Joanna, do you own a .22?
5: No.
6: Ever own one?
5: No.
6: Well, were you ever in contact with one?
5: No.
6: Okay, I'll buy that. Second, where were you last evening between, say, 10 and midnight?
5: 10, Grauman's Chinese.
6: You went to a movie?
5: Yes.
8: Wade, you act like a cop.
6: Now, come on, Niels, wait a minute. Who did you go to the movie with?
5: Alone.
6: You often go to the movies alone?
5: Not often. I was just walking on Hollywood Boulevard. My car's in the shop. And I just went in.
8: Where was he killed, Wade?
6: On the valley side of the hills. You know that area?
5: Not too well.
6: Well, there's a dead-end private street off Barry. It's called Ruby.
5: Oh, I know Ruby.
8: You would.
6: Some kids found the corpse this morning by the side of the road. Dead about 12 hours. How do you know Ruby Avenue?
5: Oh, Lord.
8: All right, come on. How do you know it?
5: Oh, we used to park up there.
8: You in Gladstone?
5: Once in a while.
8: Uh-huh. Had the body been dumped?
6: No, his car was nearby. He was found about 20 feet from it. Hadn't been robbed, no sign of a struggle. So he knew his killer. He just strolled over under the trees, lowered his head, and somebody reached around and shot him.
8: What's the matter, Red? You cold?
5: Just a chill. I'll get over it.
6: There seems to be a witness report on file here.
5: Witness to what?
6: Evidently, somebody heard you threaten Dan Gladstone.
5: Threaten him? That's ridiculous.
6: Joanna, did you two fight at all?
5: Well, I wouldn't say fight.
6: Well, what would you say?
5: Well, we had words.
6: What about?
5: But nothing important. Does it matter?
8: It matters. Now, please, Red. It must have been fairly important if it caused you two to break up.
5: He was a pusher, and he tried to get me hooked. I loved him, or I thought I loved him, but I told him to get lost.
6: Did you tell him, if you show your black face around here, I'll cut your head off?
5: Oh, God. Yes, I did.
8: Wade, what does this do to us?
6: Well, I don't know, Nils. Sure gives him a peach of a motive to swing on. Well, we better go in.
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2: Television producer Nils Frederik Blixen is an expert at solving murders of the fictional variety. But he's found that it's nothing at all like the real thing. The real thing keeps you awake nights, drives you in endless circles, and cannot be solved in a half-hour time slot. The police have taken away his young female casting director, Joanna Redfern, who at this point has been cast herself in the leading role in a very real murder. But for Nils Frederik Blixen, Joanna is all wrong for the part, even though he now knows she's played it once before. Someone's death continues in a moment.
4: Hi, this is Frankie Lane. 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

0: North Hollywood police station, the detectives took Red into a poster-encrusted cubicle from which I was barred. She cast me a ghastly grin just before the door closed in my face, and I felt my heart give an unaccustomed lurch. I paced back and forth along the short hallway until a sunburned civilian in overalls took pity on me and urged me not to worry about my daughter, since the Valley police were gentlemen through and through. I thanked him and went outside, cut to the quick. She could be my daughter, damn it. I became obsessed with the idea that something had gone wrong and that they were booking her. I told myself I'd count to 10. Schreiber came out on the count of 7, joking and chatting with Sergeant Ames. Red was pale but composed. Ames went back inside and Schreiber gave me the rundown.
1: No, it was a breeze. They didn't know about Gladstone being a pusher, so I didn't mention it. No, they didn't suspect her any more than they suspect the governor. Well, come on, Red, I'll take you home.
0: Wait a second, Wade. Don't you still live way out in West Valley?
1: Tarzana, yeah. What's the difference? I can take Red into Hollywood and then swing over Coldwater.
2: I wouldn't hear of it.
0: I have ordered a cab.
1: Oh. Okay, Niels Frederick, I get the message. Well, I'll call you tomorrow, Red. We'll have dinner one night. You doing anything Saturday?
2: No.
1: Good, it's a date. And, good night, buddy.
0: Good night, buddy. Give my love to all your kids.
2: Sweet man.
0: My company's lawyer. We've been friends for years. Let's walk to the corner. Maybe there's a cab stand there or a bus.
2: How old is he?
0: 30, 31.
2: You mentioned something about kids?
0: He's got 4.
2: Holy Moses.
0: Hey, cab! Oh, Jack! Oh, Jack!
2: Nice wife, I suppose.
0: Yeah, she's not married. She died.
3: Hey, I'm sorry I'm late. I was hungrier than I thought. Hey, you're a producer. Any chance of getting studio work?
0: Transportation? You'd have to check with the union.
3: Ah, forget it. Maybe I'll go back to school. Landscape architecture. I used to work for a Japanese nursery up in Montrose. Boy, that really turns me on, Japanese gardens. You know what I mean? You know what a haiku is?
2: Japanese poem. 3 lines, 17 syllables. Quote, white cherry blossoms, colder than snow when I call, and you are not there.
3: Oh, son of a gun.
0: That's your own composition?
2: Birthday present from an ex-friend of mine. Very dark friend. I'll make a right turn on the Long Pre, Jack.
3: Hey, Miss Redfern, the secretary told me you didn't have a car. You get off work around the same time every night. I'm usually someplace near the studio. I could pick you up on a regular basis, you know?
2: Well, I have a car. It's just in the garage now, but thanks.
0: How about picking me up? I don't have a car. I'll write you a free haiku every 5th trip.
3: The heck with the haikus. I do it for the money alone. What time?
0: 6.
2: Oh, right here. The big brown fourplex on the left.
0: Now, wait for me. I won't be long.
3: Oh, no, no, I can't. My wife will kill me. Look, I'll take another voucher. That's 310. Pick you up tomorrow at 6, Mr. Blixen.
0: I was glad for the opportunity to be alone with her. We stood on the sidewalk a moment while she gave me a rundown on the tenants in the building, pointed out where she lived, on the 2nd floor. Downstairs right was where Leonard Ellis and his granddaughter Heidi lived.
2: Odd little girl.
0: How odd?
2: She never blinks, for one thing. She's 14 going on 45. I spent age 14 in tears. Maybe that's why I distrust her so much. She doesn't cry. Never needs comforting.
0: What happened to her parents?
2: They were both in the army. Killed themselves. It was horrible. Ellis had to take over. He adopted her. I hinted to him once he ought to send her to an analyst. He almost hit the ceiling. She lives on comic books. Got them piled in the garage so high you can't get a car in. She's very spiritual around her grandfather. But twice now, I caught her burning grasshoppers to death with a magnifying glass.
0: She sounds like a charmer. Could Heidi have heard your argument? Was she at home that night?
2: She's always home. She's always around.
0: I followed Red up toward the fourplex. It was a house that only could have felt comfortable in Southern California. Curved red Spanish tiles lay on the flat roof like a matador's hat on an Iowa woman. There was a moving blur on the porch swing. She was an unmemorable girl, Heidi, half hidden behind long flaxen hair that fell to her bosom. At odd moments, she'd nudge some of the hair away from the left side of her face. I never saw the right.
1: She wore jeans, a checkered shirt that hung out, covering her thick waistline, and painted toenails.
2: Hi. Aren't you in bed? Oh, this is my boss, Mr. Blixen. This is Heidi.
1: Hello, Heidi. I knew your grandfather. He works for me.
4: Do you know Donny Osmond?
1: No, I'm afraid I don't. I know the Lone Ranger, though. He's a fine man.
4: You know why the Lone Ranger and Tonto broke up?
1: No, why?
4: He found out what Kemosabe really meant. That's a joke, son.
1: It's a real thigh slapper.
2: Well, where's everybody?
4: They're all in Boom Boom's playing cards. Did the thugs find you?
2: They found me. Were they here?
4: I don't know.
2: Of course you know. You talked to them.
4: They said you killed Dan Gladstone. Did you know Peter Lorre?
2: Heidi, what's the trouble between you and me? Well, then, don't answer.
4: Did you ever see anybody so clumsy in your life?
1: But beautiful.
4: Red? She curdles my milk. Think she's the Queen of Sheba. I hate her. I really hate her.
1: You know who she looks a lot like? Your mother.
4: My mother? Boy, you never saw my mother.
1: Well, there's a picture of her on your grandpa's desk in her whack uniform. What was her name?
4: Florence.
1: Maybe you hate Red because she reminds you of Florence.
4: You're nuts. If she reminded me of my mother, I'd love her because I love my mother.
1: Even after she left you. Did you tell the police about Red's and Dan's argument? You tell them about the ring he gave her from the candy jar?
4: What's the difference?
1: Well, I suppose it was the last time you saw Dan, the day of the argument.
4: He came around one more time, about a week ago. Last Tuesday.
1: To see Red?
4: She was at work.
1: Who'd he come to see then?
4: I don't know. Nobody was home.
1: You were home?
4: Well, I wasn't to begin with. I got sick at school, and the nurse excused me. Came home. I really felt terrible.
1: And Dan was here?
4: Yeah, around the back.
1: Well, what did you talk about? Now, it might be important, Heidi.
4: Did you know Boris Karloff? Lon Chaney? You sure you didn't know Peter Lorre?
1: Heidi, think about what I said about the resemblance. She just sat there, her arms wrapped around her body. Never had I seen such malevolence on the face of anyone so young. I thought about what she'd said about hating Red. I believed she really meant it.

Metropolitan Life knows how important the future is to you and your family. We've been preparing hard for the future so that your Metropolitan representative is qualified to help you prepare for it better. Because the better prepared you are, the better your future will be.

0: We'll return to our story in a moment.
1: At 19, Jill Kinmont was one of America's top women skiers, till an accident on an icy slope left her paralyzed. Now, 17 years later, she's a teacher, a good teacher.
2: I guess you can say I've overcome my handicap, but I couldn't have done it alone. I had family, friends, people who accepted me, believed in me, and helped me believe in myself. Yet there are millions of handicapped people in this country who aren't getting the acceptance they deserve because some people think that a handicapped person can't hold down a job, can't pay the rent, can't learn, can't be a human being. Well, unless you recognize that we are human beings with feelings, with skills, with a sense of responsibility, then you're adding a handicap we can't overcome.
1: This public service message brought to you on behalf of the Department of Health, Education, and Welfare and the Advertising Council.
3: As Heidi said, everyone was in Boom Boom's apartment. Of course, it was a little tough getting in because the Hayworths, Boom Boom and her husband Fred, leery of burglars, had put a new safety catch on the flimsy door earlier in the evening. And for a while, none of the people inside could work it. And while we waited for them to figure it out, Red gave me a rundown on whom I would meet.
4: Boom Boom owns the building. She lives in this flat with her fifth husband, Fred, and her ex-lover, Preston Andrade.
3: It sounds like a comfortable arrangement.
4: They're all in their 60s now. It's more like two brothers and a sister. Then there's Phil, Boom Boom's nephew. He dropped out of high school. His father kicked him out. She took him in.
3: A school kid. Prime customer for a pusher. Incidentally, where did you meet Dan Gladstone?
4: Arcadia Playhouse. I saw him in a play. He was good. You'll be crazy about Boom Boom. She used to dance naked on a drum in Paris. That's how she got her name and lost her hearing.
5: Oh, sorry, folks. Come on. Come on in.
4: Everybody, meet my boss.
3: Fred Hayworth, the master mechanic, was a tall, bald man in undershirt and gray pants who kept scratching nervously and had kindly bloodshot eyes. When he offered me a cigar and I took it, he seemed startled. And all the time I was there, he didn't say a word. He left the conversation to his wife's ex-lover, Andrade, who knew me from Warner Brothers, he said. Worked in wardrobe, which I should have spotted on sight from the way he dressed. Italian shoes, tight pants, a silk shirt, and a thick black toupee, gray at the temples. Phil, the nephew, was a quiet kid whose yellow hair burst from his head like the flame of a newly lighted match. Worked in a drugstore, he told me. When I asked Phil if he liked his job better than music, Andrade answered for him. Andrade seemed to answer for everyone.
5: How did you know about Phil's music?
3: The guitar, right?
5: Uh-huh.
3: His fingertips, the calluses. Add the guitar case in the corner and I come on like an instant Sherlock Holmes.
4: Or Saul Stagg.
5: Who's Saul Stagg?
4: That's his new detective. Starts on network television in the fall.
6: Oh, Murphy's playing that.
3: The voice came from behind me. There were two of them. Red introduced them as René Ortiz and his friend Bobby. René was a frail, heavy-headed Frenchman who powder-coated his blue chin. His friend Bobby was a lot younger, higher-strung, covered with little gifts, rings on both hands, a silver bracelet, St. Christopher's medal on a thin golden chain around his neck. Bobby, you said you knew my star, Murph Smith. Where from?
7: Oh, around here and there, parties.
3: The Acadia Playhouse?
7: Mm-hmm.
3: But you're an actor, then?
7: Well, theoretically. René doesn't like me to work.
3: I understand Dan Gladstone belonged to the Acadia.
7: Oh, did he? Yes, you know, I believe he did. I think I do remember Gladstone there. Of course, there were so many of us. I knew Danny casually.
3: René spit one word out, casually, turned and whipped into the kitchen. I felt René's jealousy bordered on violence. Red smiled at me, took my arm, and guided me in to meet Boom Boom. And I, Nils Frederick Blixen, got drunk on Boom Boom Hayworth that night in Hollywood and never recovered. It was love at first sight. She had never been a beautiful woman, and now at 60-odd, she was big-hipped, rattled-looking, and quite deaf. but there was enough left in her violet eyes and the seductive way she used her hands to effectively tongue-tie a stronger man than I. She wore a green gambler's eyeshade over her dyed jet-black hair. She sat at a round table covered by a blanket and a multitude of poker chips and extended both hands to me as gently as a child touching a pony's nose.
8: How nice.
3: How do you do, Boom Boom?
8: Oh, you don't have to shout, Cherie. I'm not that Jeff. So you are the one who saved our dear Joanna from the San Flick.
3: Oh, no. Let me correct that. I didn't save her from anything. The police simply began questioning Red because she and Dan Gladstone were... had been going together.
4: Listen, we didn't mean to break up your poker game when we came in.
8: I know. Of course. You two go upstairs, have fun, no? Good luck on your new series. Your name again?
3: Blixen.
8: No. We are friends.
3: Nils Frederick.
8: Nils Frederick. Charming.
3: Thank you, Bumbo.
8: Andrade, get me a cigarette. Who's your leading actor, Cherie?
3: A young man named Murphy Smith.
8: I'd love to meet him.
3: When we get into production, you come on out.
8: I adore it. It's a date. You, come. You kiss my cheek, huh?
3: Good night.
4: Night, everybody.
5: We're glad you stopped in. Good night.
4: Well, what'd you think?
3: I think that Phil could have a motive if he's deeply involved with narcotics.
4: No, I meant, what did you think about Boom Boom?
3: Oh, fantastic.

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3: That's why Hallmark makes over 1,000 different kinds of Valentines to get everybody's message across on Valentine's Day.
4: I love you.
3: Let Hallmark say you care enough to send the very best on Valentine's Day, Thursday, February 14th. That's Thursday the 14th.

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1: Hi, everybody. This is Tony Butala of the Letterman. Medical care for veterans. Who is eligible to receive it? If you're a veteran or related to a veteran, this information may help you look ahead to the day when you can use VA medical care. The VA hospital system is responsible for taking care of veterans who are injured or who became ill while in the service. Their needs always come first. Next are veterans who can't afford to pay for medical care on their own, and veterans over age 65 or receiving VA pensions. Today, there are 168 hospitals in the VA system. Some have live-in units, allowing veterans to come and go as they please. The VA sometimes makes arrangements with nursing homes for patient care outside the hospital. And VA outpatient clinics provide a full range of services from general medical treatment to dental care or to drug clinics.
2: There was no sign of the cab and the porch swing was empty. Heidi was gone. I filled my lungs with jasmine scent and then climbed to the second landing to Red's apartment. She'd gone up a moment or two before me to fix us each a drink. When I came in, I could hear her in the kitchen, knocking things over. She came out with two scotches, neat.
3: I called your cab again. The woman said that he was on the way. Cheers.
2: Cheers.
3: It must be awful not to have a car in this town. I don't know how you manage.
2: Well, you were lucky not to have had one last night.
3: Last night?
2: Gladstone's murderer drove to and from the ambush. Your car was in the shop.
3: Yes. Well, to be 100% candid...
2: It wasn't in the shop.
3: No, it was in the shop, all right. Oh, hell, they'll find out anyway. I borrowed Renee's.
2: Naturally.
3: It's almost as if a malignant fate were pursuing me, isn't it?
2: Did you tell Wade Schreiber this?
3: About malignant fate?
2: About having Renee's car?
3: No, I didn't. I will, though, I promise, soon as I see him.
2: Tell me about the letter, the anonymous letter concerning you and Gladstone.
3: What about it? It's just one of those hateful, illiterate ravings. It didn't make any sense.
2: What did you do with it?
3: I tore it up.
2: Which one did it?

0: news for once. Who would he have come to see? Boom Boom?
1: Maybe he was crazy about Boom Boom.
0: What'd she think of him?
1: He was a man. She approved.
0: Did Boom Boom's husband, what was his name, Fred, did he approve?
1: Fred believes in letting people do as they please. Fred isn't even jealous of Andrade. Why should he have fussed about Danny?
0: Preston Andrade isn't black.
1: Oh, nobody around here cares about that.
0: Jealousy isn't always justified. Remember?
1: If you're referring to my sister, that's rotten.
0: I'm sorry. Did you notice anything peculiar about young Phil downstairs, like his barbiturate eyes? Let's say he makes a decision one day. He decides he loves his music more than his downers. He tells his suppliers to bug off. The supplier threatens to tell Phil's aunt. Phil tries to scare him away with a letter. It doesn't work. You want another?
1: Well, if you insist on playing detective.
0: I do. 2 points. First, Ellis was wrong. There were blacks living around here, to my knowledge, as far back as the 40s. So the objection to Dan wasn't from that quarter. Point two, the letter made a threat, and the threat was carried out. That scares me.
1: Because we're dealing with a nut?
0: We could be. Where are you going, Red?
1: To get the letter.
0: But I thought...
1: I lied.
0: In a moment she was back. She dropped the letter into my hand. It was wrinkled and dirty. Someone, Red presumably, had crumpled it at one time into a ball and then smoothed it out again. Words cut from cheap magazines had been pasted in soiled, uneven rows. I read it aloud. Dear Jade, tell your black paramour to clear out or we'll cut off... It's a gruesome threat. Interesting words, though.
1: The ones you mmmed over?
0: No. Paramour and Jade. Red, this letter threatens your life, and you didn't ever think of showing it to the police? Who all handled this letter?
1: Well, everybody. Dan, me, Boom Boom, Fred, Andrade, Renee, everybody in this house. What are you thinking about, fingerprints?
0: Oh, not much need to hurry on that now. I'd like to borrow it, may I?
1: Sure.
0: Good night.
1: Good night, Niels Frederick.
0: She moved forward, trod on my toe, and kissed me softly on the cheek. But as I went down the stairs, I couldn't drive from my mind the distressing realization that she had lied to the police about not having a car last night. She had lied to me about the threatening letter. And what else had she lied about? The image of her pushing her baby sister's carriage down the steps blotted everything else out.
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3: USO? Gee, I guess there must be one around here someplace. Yeah, let me think. Hold on. I'll go over here and ask, okay?
4: For longer than we care to remember, people have been taking the USO for granted. Sure, it's a place for servicemen and women, a place they can feel at home. 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Tickets to shows, ball games, sure. Everybody knows that about the USO. But what people don't know is that it takes money to keep the USO going for our 2 million men and women still in uniform. It takes a little money spread out among a lot of people. Because USO gets no government funds, it depends entirely on your gifts to the United Fund, Community Chest, or local USO campaign. So please give. Our work isn't done.
5: Ji haan, ye khandani mansooba bandi ka markaz hai.
6: Mais oui, c'est le centre de planning familial.
7: Yes, this is the family planning center.
8: There are family planning centers in more than 100 countries today. The women who come to these centers can't afford to go to private doctors, but they want to plan their children, when they're going to have them, and how many they're going to have. The trouble is, there aren't enough centers. Just in the United States, there are nearly 5 million women who have no way of getting modern family planning help. And that's nothing compared with the world problem. Some countries don't have enough family planning centers. Some don't have any at all. This year, again, many women will have babies.

0: He's not because they want to, but because they have no choice. Sad for them. Sad for the world. With family planning help, these women too will have babies only when they choose. So that all the people of the world may have this freedom of choice, support Planned Parenthood.
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1: The medium of television has become very much a part of our lives. Good, bad, or indifferent, television exists. When it's bad, one has only to turn it off. Unfortunately, the same cannot be said for murder. Once committed, the act lingers on, as do the consequences. Nils Frederik Blixen produces television programs. Joanna Redfern is his casting director. Dan Gladstone was her boyfriend, an ex-boyfriend who met extinction when shot through the head by an unknown assailant. The police are casting young Joanna as the murderer. Nils Frederik prefers to disagree, and he's screening a large cast of character types to fill the role. Nils Frederik Blixen. He thought he knew it all. Someone's Death will continue after this message.
4: 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Can you believe that? Well, it's true. 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
5: I overslept, got in my office about 10:30. It was all in the paper, the murder, Joanna working on the series. At least they got my name wrong. They called me R.G. Blixman. The phone had been ringing all morning. My boss, Arthur Todd, among others. My secretary is a real brain. The trade papers, the scandal sheets, she told them all the same thing. I was out. So as not to make her a liar, I left the executive building, passed along a row of darkened projection rooms, climbed some narrow wooden stairs to a frosted glass door marked Research. There I found old man Tibbet. He'd been in charge of this department since it opened. When he referred to the big war, he meant number one.
6: Ah, hey. Yeah, Mr. Nils, Frederick Blixen in person. How's the new series coming?
5: Walter, I've got a tough job for you.
6: Yeah?
5: I want to know what magazine these words were cut out of. Can you do it?
6: In other words, you're thinking of using this threat letter in a script? Oh, they won't let you use language like this on TV.
5: No, just something I'm working on. What I want you to do is find what magazines these words were cut out of. Could you do it if I gave you a general area, like comic books?
6: Well, I could try. Who do I charge my time to if it's not a TV episode?
5: To me. On the way back to my office, I stopped in at the executive washroom, which bears a slight resemblance to the Taj Mahal, and ran into my star, Murph Smith, combing his hair in front of one of the mirrors, a broken-nosed, slope-shouldered man in his late 30s.
7: This murder, Nils Frederick. I called Mr. Todd at 3 this morning and asked him to get rid of the Redfern girl. He promised he would. I always thought she was a little gummed up.
5: Did you?
7: Well, you know, hanging around with all those blacks. Hey, by the way, why do I have to be Jewish in this series?
5: I didn't know things like that bothered you, Murph. You want things separate but equal, right?
7: Right.
5: Did Acadia Playhouse work that way, too, when you were there? I met a friend of yours last night, Bobby something. He lives with Rene Ortiz.
7: Oh, Bobby. Yes, he went to Acadia.
5: So did Dan Gladstone, and he was murdered.
7: I've got it. We never mention I'm Jewish. I play it Jewish inside. And my secretary, Raquel, we play her blonde. A lot of Mexicans are, you know. You buy that?
5: No. Is that clear enough? No.
7: Oh, come on. I haven't demanded much.
5: You haven't deserved much. You'll play it the way it's written. Is that clear? The way it's written.
7: Come on. It's a gag. You're the producer. What the heck do I know? Okay?
5: When I got to the studio in the morning, the Chavez test was underway. I didn't have to see it. The reports came to my office from those in the know. Cameramen, grips, all the guys on the set who'd seen him come and go. She was sensational, was all they said. Finally, I decided to go down and take a look for myself. When I reached the door of the stage, there was Preston Andrade. We were both stopped from entering by a blinking red light.
8: Hey, pal, how are you?
5: You started working here now?
8: No. Remember you invited us? And what do you know? A friend of mine is in there testing for your series.
5: You know Isabel Chavez?
8: Do I know her? Boom Boom's inside. We all know each other.
5: Then you and Isabel are friends?
8: Oh, for years. Since my wife died in 1960.
5: Isn't Boom Boom jealous?
8: Jealous? She hates her, even though I'm old enough to be Isabel's grandfather. It's like with you and Red. It's just Boom Boom likes to come to a set. Want some coffee from the machine? I could use some.
5: No, thanks. Incidentally, have the police been around questioning you and Boom Boom and the others?
8: I'm not worried. I got an alibi. I was in Tijuana on business. I heard there was some good cashmere down there.
5: I suppose everybody else was home.
8: Well, Bobby and Renee were home. Boom Boom was at a preview. Phil, I'm not sure.
5: About Boom Boom's husband?
8: Fred? Oh, I think he had a lodge meeting. You know, that kid Phil works too hard. All day at the drugstore, then practices, eats, and falls into bed.
5: Where does he sleep?
8: In my room, back of the flat.
5: Then you'd know if he ever tried to sneak out.
8: I don't think he does, which is more than I can say for our little neighbor.
5: Which little neighbor?
8: Heidi.
9: She sneaks out nights.
5: Do you know that for sure?
8: As sure as I've seen her crawl out her bathroom window.
5: You've seen her?
9: Many times. She has to pass my room.
5: Where does she go?
8: Who knows? But I know what she'd say if I asked her where she was going.
5: What's that?
7: Out.
10: Hello, this is Hugh Downs. Recently, I participated in a Ford LTD fuel economy run from Phoenix to Los Angeles, where the average for five cars was 18.8 miles per gallon with standard 351 V8 engines. The high was 20.3, and I averaged 19.7. My first reaction was surprise, because I think you'll agree the numbers sound a little high. So I'd like to stress that gas mileage depends on many factors. Things like total weight, maintenance, road and driving conditions. And you might not get the same results. But probably most important of all are your personal driving habits. How you behave when you drive. And one of the things we did in the test was to make a point of never exceeding 50 miles an hour. I think all of us who participated would agree that driving reasonably is a very modest price to pay for something else you can get from a Ford LTD. The good feeling of riding in a solid, well-made automobile.
11: The quiet riding Ford. The closer you look, the better we look.
3: We'll return to our story in a moment.

0: home ideas. This is Fagin calling, otherwise known as Rob Moody.
1: You can't put people up on the door.
0: The music you're hearing is from the score of our show, Oliver. Great things happened in those years, and great things are still happening today in many fields. One of these is the field of art research. New methods are being found to prevent and treat the art diseases, and that means longer, healthier lives for all of us. Please support this life-saving work with a gift to the Art Fund this month. It takes all of us working together. Remember, you've got to pick a pocket or two now and again if you want to help.

0: I spent just long enough on stage 16 to verify that Red's actress find, Isabel Chavez, was indeed the new Cara Jurado. On the way to the office, I ran the usual gamut of disaster. My production manager beefing about the number of setups, my associate producer bringing me network static about credits, and then the front office informed me I'd lost my first choice director and would have to beat the bushes at this late date for a replacement. If that wasn't enough, I found my secretary in tears.
1: Oh, Mr. Blixen, I hate to bring my personal problems to the office. It's nothing. I mean, it's something, but it just can't be helped. Let's not talk about it.
0: Let's.
1: Well, it's my father. My mother called this morning from Chicago, and he's 72, and they just found out he's got cancer.
0: I'm sorry, ma'am. Would you like to go there?
1: I just can't waltz off and leave you. Not in the beginning of the season. Maybe later. We'll see. They're going to keep me notified, and if I have to go, I'll go later. Oh, so now I've added another little straw to your back. Let's see. Mr. Schreiber called. He said it was important. Shall I get him back?
0: Yes, please. I'll take it inside.

0: Yes, Wade.
1: Mills? Look, I've had another conversation with my friend at the North Hollywood station. Apparently, Joanna lied to them about something. All he'd say was she told a whopper they checked up on it, and she's in big trouble. Now, he expects Sergeant Ames to go to the D.A. within the next 10 days.
0: If it's about the car, she told you she borrowed Renee's car that night, didn't
1: she? Yeah, she told me that, and I told the police it's not that. They've checked Renee's tires, and they don't match the tracks they found.
0: I didn't know that they'd found any tracks.
1: Oh, yeah, a couple of pretty good ones. Fairly well-worn firestones.
0: Then what else could it be?
1: Well, unfortunately, she's the only suspect who seems to have had both motive and no real alibi to speak of.
0: What about Gladstone's clientele? Surely Ames knows by now he was a pusher.
1: No, Gladstone was very small potatoes, just starting out. His supplier's in Tijuana, but informers haven't turned up a thing.
0: Wade, you still have a couple of private operatives on the payroll?
1: Yeah. Listen, if you got an angle, tell me.
0: Preston Andrade. He said he was in Tijuana the night of the murder buying cashmere. Now, there's nothing easier to check out.
1: So, what's your point?
0: I don't know. I'm fishing. But people have a tendency to project their own attitudes. Maybe Andrade's the jealous, possessive one.
1: You saying that Boom Boom and Dan Gladstone were playing around?
0: Why not?
1: Well, Nils, she's old enough to
0: What's age got to do with it? To hear you people talk, you'd think that everybody went off into a cocoon or something at the age of...
1: Nils, look, I'm sorry, all right? I'll write it down. Preston Andrade, Tijuana, jealous, okay? Anything else?
0: Oh, Andrade's wife died in 1960. I want to know how.
1: Wife, how?
0: And as long as we're reconfirming alibis, find out if Renee and Bobby were really both home on the night of the murder. Motive, jealousy again.
1: Renee, Bobby, both home. Okay, go on.
0: Phil?
1: The kid isn't a suspect.
0: He uses downers. More than occasionally. Question who supplied him. Suppose he wanted out, and his source wouldn't leave him alone. And I'd also like to know why he left Hollywood High.
1: Phil, Holly High. Okay.
0: I don't know if Heidi can drive a car.
1: Nils, is there anybody you don't suspect?
0: Certainly. Red. Monday morning, a series went before the cameras with more problems than I care to recount. And my neck stuck out to hear for having signed Isabel Chavez. Not to mention my star, Murph Smith's charming acceptance of his leading lady.
2: I am not going to work with that fat-headed Joel. No way ever. I want that human fright way out of my series. I'm the star. I'm getting out.
0: He was an overpaid employee of NFB Productions, and he'd honor his commitment or answer in court, and that's what I told him. We were only a half a day behind schedule at the end of the first day's shooting, and I was badly in need of a drink. Mary was not in the office. She was probably down in the ladies' room. She'd been doing a lot of crying lately. So I had to look for the whiskey myself. I found it where she'd filed it, under W. And I was walking into my office in search of a glass. Wade Schreiber was stretched out on my couch, his arm over his face. I made that two glasses. Might as well give me the bad news. I can read it all over you.
3: Well, if there's one rule a lawyer's trained to live by, it's never get personally involved with a client.
0: Red's in trouble.
3: Nothing a miracle wouldn't cure.
0: Well, if you're going to tell me, tell me.
3: All right, Nils. Brace yourself. You know the .22 that was used to kill Gladstone?
0: They found it?
3: Not yet. But they found out where it was purchased. And a gun dealer says he sold it to a young woman.
0: Let me guess. The woman was a redhead.
3: There'll probably be a warrant out for Red by tonight.
0: Warrant for murder?
3: You betcha. Murder one.

Metropolitan Life knows how important the future is to you and your family. We've been preparing hard for the future so that your Metropolitan representative is qualified to help you prepare for it better. Because the better prepared you are, the better.

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2: Wade Schreiber straight-lined the information. A clerk in a pawn shop in Fraser, a little town in the Imperial Valley, remembered his boss selling a .22 to a young lady from Los Angeles on the 5th or the 6th of May. That was the weekend Joanna and Gladstone had had their big fight. The 6th was also the Sunday, Joanna had told the police, when she just got into her car and drove through the Imperial Valley.
3: Yeah, if the guy can identify Joanna's picture, they'll have her.
2: They won't have anything except a girl who bought a gun in a moment of fear and panic, probably to defend herself with.
3: Yeah, that's what I like about you, Nils, an unbiased opinion.
2: Have you told Joanna?
3: I would if I could find her, but I can't. I think she's run out.
2: Well, the police know where she is. She's their chief suspect. They must have a tail on her.
3: Your TV detective would have a tail on. A real policeman can't afford those luxuries.
2: Well, she's got to be around. Maybe she went to the beach.
3: What, in this weather? Come on, Nils.
2: Doesn't Boom Boom know where she is?
3: No, and no sign of Boom Boom either. No sign of anybody. Except Ellis' granddaughter.
2: Heidi? Andrade tells me that Heidi's been sneaking out of the house at night. Heidi hates Red with a blind passion. Red reminds her of her mother.
3: Suggesting what? That she's trying to get even for the dirty trick her mother pulled on her? Nils, this is a child we're talking about.
2: Children hate and sometimes kill. Where would you expect to see the word paramour in print?
3: Well, I don't know. Victorian novel?
2: This word was cut out from a magazine. Cheap ink, semi-pulp stock, some letters in color, some hand-lettered. Who are today's Victorians? Today's adolescents. And what do adolescents read? Comic books.
3: There were comic books piled to the ceiling in that garage, but anybody in the fourplex could have gotten to them. And you can't be absolutely positive the words were cut out of those comic books.
2: Well, I'm working on it. As I entered the soundstage, they had just wrapped up the day's shooting. My star had retreated in pique to his dressing room. Isabel Chavez was slumped in a canvas chair with her name lettered on it.
4: He's a real thinker, isn't he?
2: He's a talented child who expected us to cast a starlet he could dominate, not an actress that he'd have to compete with.
4: Oh, for the life of a movie star, the glamour, the excitement, the aching behind.
2: You're doing great. Oh, one thing, Isabel, before you go.
4: Yes?
2: I just heard about a deal on 4 new tires. I can't use them. Wondered if you or maybe Andrade...
4: Not me. I'm in good shape, and Andrade just bought some.
2: Oh, really? When?
4: When? 2 weeks, I think.
2: I don't suppose you'd remember what they were.
4: Sure. The same as he turned in the Firestones. Hasta luego, patrón.
2: It had begun to rain. Ellis was coming toward me across the lot. He was drunk, weaving drunk, as though he'd been wandering, not sure of where he was. He kept widening his eyes in an effort to focus. We stopped under an overhang.
5: Hey, how are you? Mary said you wanted to see me.
2: Red's in trouble, Leonard. She's going to be arrested.
5: I need a drink.
2: You're going to choke eventually on that poison.
5: Oh, what's the difference? Who'd even notice I was gone?
2: Heidi. Come on, Leonard. Let's go back to the office.
5: Heidi doesn't give a ticker damn about anybody but herself. Her mother's daughter. The bad seed. I know. Question is, where did her mother get it? Not from my side of the family. Never was a murder on the other side, so her...
2: doesn't matter what your priest thinks, my friend. Suicide is not murder.
5: Who told you about my daughter?
2: Matter of fact, Red did.
5: She tell you she killed herself?
2: She said that Florence and her husband were a double suicide.
5: Yeah. Florence shot her husband in the head after dinner one night and then stuck the gun in her own mouth and pulled the trigger. I bet they were June 3rd. She would have been 38 years old yesterday.
2: Oh.
5: Now you know why the old sot started drinking last night and kept it up and up and up. I'm all right. All right. Don't worry.
2: The rain had increased. It fell straight down in steely sheets, roaring onto the pavement. I raced up the slippery steps, on into the building and into my office. Ellis right behind me.
6: Oh, wait, he's just coming in.
2: Mary seemed suddenly flustered. She was on the phone, jiggling it to get her party back. Jack was there, waiting to drive me home.
7: Hi, Mr. Blixton. Hey, can you believe this rain?
2: Jack. Mary, was that Red on the phone?
6: No, it was Heidi for her grandfather, but she's hung up. Leonard, she wants to know if you're coming home.
5: Mary, give me your file key. Come on.
6: The bottle's empty. I threw it out.
5: Mary, I want the key.
2: The bar's closed, Leonard. I went into my office and dialed Red immediately. No answer. I put the phone back in its cradle, vaguely conscious of the conversation from my outer office. Mary was on the phone talking to Heidi, something about whether or not Ellis would be coming home for dinner.
6: Heidi, your grandfather says you go ahead, fix yourself a TV dinner, and then he'll eat when he gets there.
2: I saw him lunge for the phone, but the connection had already been broken.
5: Why did you let me talk to her?
6: Leonard, you're too drunk. Now sober up before you go out. Here, have some black coffee.
2: Mary was right. He was drunk. I offered to take him in the cab, but he just walked on ahead of us when Jack and I came out of the office. I told Jack to take me to Red's apartment. The only thing I could hope for was that I'd find her there. I wasn't in the mood for conversation.
7: Hey, I made one up for her.
2: Hmm?
7: A haiku for Miss Redfern. You want to hear it? Listen to this. Snowman on the hill, melting in the springtime sun. That's me when you smile.
2: That's nice, Jack.
7: Nice? You kidding? That's lousy.
2: No, not at all. Not lousy at all. I know exactly what you mean. Exactly. And I did. Exactly. Snowman on the hill, melting in the springtime sun. That's me when you smile. There was no smile when we got to Red's place. There were police cars, flares, and barricades.
8: More units? Any units in the area to 16,000 to Long Bridge?
2: A cop in the street was waving for us to drive on. I told Jack to go back to the corner and wait for me. Then I changed my mind when I realized that all of the excitement was at Ellis' apartment. There was no way to make out a voucher in the downpour, so I dug out a $5 bill, paid Jack, and sent him away. Sergeant Ames?
3: Oh, Blixen.
2: Where's Miss Redfern?
3: In custody. She's been booked for this murder, too.
2: This murder? In 2 minutes, I had the story. Detectives Ames and Griswold had been second and third to see the body. Red was first. They found her standing over it. Heidi Ellis was dead. Murdered. And Heidi's blood was all over Red's hands.
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3: What is a Harrier? It isn't a helicopter, but it could land in your backyard. Harrier. It isn't a conventional jet, but it can match the speed of sound. It's a revolution in aviation, and the Marines are looking for good men to fly it. Harrier,
0: Phantom, Skyhawk, Cobra, Marine Corps. If you're a college man thinking of aviation, think Marine Corps and talk to the Marine officer who visits your school. The program is PLC Air, and there's no campus training. A few good men can even get free civilian flying lessons while they're still in college. The Marines are looking for a few good men who want to fly the Harrier, Huey, Intruder, Bronco, and the Marine Corps.
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2: 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Someone's death. Starring George Kennedy. Joyce Bulafont. And Robert Reed. 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
2: Just when we are safest, there's a sunset touch, a fancy from a flower bell, someone's death, a chorus ending from Euripides. Robert Browning on Men and Women. For television producer Nils Frederik Blixen, someone's death was prologue to a show unwritten. He cast himself in the hero's role. His youthful casting director, Joanna Redfern, his leading lady. But somebody is not following the script. A second someone's death has been written in. Nor is Joanna Redfern playing her part as she should. The heroine is not supposed to be found at the scene of the crime, with blood on her hands. For Nils Frederik Blixen, life behind the camera was never this frustrating. But that's the difference between fiction and fact. And the fact remains. Someone's death was murder. Our story continues after this word.
3: I was in South Korea with the Peace Corps. We were the first rural health program in Korea. What a lot of us did was to go around and check to see if there was a TB patient in the house. A lot of these people had never, ever had any kind of medical attention at all. I remember one case. She was in pain. She was in real pain. And the doctor examined her and became very concerned. And he told us later that had she not come in, she would have died. I was very, very proud. You know, but you've probably heard this, and you'll hear it again and again from volunteers. The volunteer himself gets more out of it than he actually gives to the people who's supposed to be helping.
4: Volunteer for the Peace Corps. The Peace Corps is one part of action. Action.

0: have thought, seeing Heidi, that she'd fallen asleep over her book. She'd been struck twice in the face by a sharp instrument with a long blade, probably an axe. The murderer may have been splashed, probably had been. An examination would show traces of blood in the trap under the kitchen sink where he or she had washed. No one in the fourplex had heard a sound. The murder weapon was nowhere to be seen. I stood in the doorway and watched a police car drive red away, the face in the window blurred by rain. Sergeant Ames, I want Miss Redfern's attorney notified.
1: He has been. Did you know the child that was killed?
0: Child. Tragic, tragic child. My God. Her grandfather get home?
1: No, he didn't.
0: When did this happen?
1: We found her about 10 minutes to 7. She hadn't been dead long.
0: I know.
1: Well,
0: my secretary spoke to her.
1: Why don't you come back inside, Mr. Blitzen?
0: In Red's apartment, Detective Ames took a statement from a pale, perspiring Rene Ortiz, who protested he knew nothing. He'd come home with a severe headache, he'd taken 3 aspirins, and he'd been awakened by the police at 7.
1: I believe you have a roommate, Mr. Ortiz, Mr. Leeds.
2: Bobby Leeds, oui.
1: Where is Mr. Leeds now?
2: I am sorry, I cannot tell you. He is no longer living at my place. We had a little disagreement.
1: Where does he work?
2: No. Bobby does not work. He is a lily of the field. Occasionally, he acts. You might say he is a mimic, a female impressionist.
1: Okay. Thank you, Mr. Ortiz. You may go. Oh, and send up the boy, Phil Waters, will you?
2: Oui.
1: Incidentally, Mr. Blixen, you said the little girl called your office tonight. At what time was that?
0: About 6:30, I should guess. I had looked at my watch at 6:25, and my secretary said Heidi had called a little before that, and then she phoned back about 6:30.
1: And you spoke to the child at that time?
0: My secretary spoke to her.
1: Your secretary's name and address, Mr. Blixen?
0: Miss Mary McGrath, 400½ Willow Way, and that's in Glendale.
1: Would Miss McGrath be familiar with the little girl's voice?
0: Absolutely. They'd spoken to each other many times.
1: On the telephone,
0: On and off the telephone.
1: There's no way she could be fooled, not even by a professional mimic like a female impersonator?
0: Well, my secretary certainly didn't say anything. It was Heidi's voice as far as she was concerned. And that's all I can go on. May I ask one question?
1: Certainly.
0: Do you have the murder weapon?
1: Nope.
0: Then why have you arrested Miss Redfern?
1: Well, Miss Redfern stated she arrived home at approximately 6:45. She said she noticed the Ellis door open slightly, called to Heidi, got no answer, and walked in. Now, we came along a few minutes later, heard someone cry out. Miss Redfern was standing over the body with blood on her hands.
0: Shriver picked me up the next morning to go see Red where they were holding her at the Sybil Brand facility for women.
3: Well, in my opinion, Nils, they would have been better to concentrate on tying her to the Gladstone murder. Now they have to show a connection between Gladstone and Heidi, and I don't think they're going to be able to do that.
0: Is that your good news for the day?
3: Well, it's a try.
0: What are you dragging your heels about? Get her off the Gladstone murder. She bought a gun. Well, let him do a ballistics test on it.
3: Nils Frederick, I'm afraid there's a bit of a hitch there.
0: What do you mean?
3: You see, the other day when your boss Todd had Red fired, she went home, got in her newly repaired car, drove down to the pier, and took the boat trip to Catalina.
0: And threw the gun overboard.
3: Yes, that's right. It's at the bottom of the ocean. Nobody will ever find it.

0: We'll return to our story in a moment.
1: Good old Harry. What a host. When Harry throws a party, nobody goes thirsty.
2: Here, let me freshen up that drink.
1: Good old Harry is such a great host. How come Bill and Jean had such a terrible fight?
3: I want to go home right now.
4: Why not? It's a great
3: party. I don't care.
4: It's such a drink.
3: I want to go home right now. Now,
1: how come Bob had a little trouble driving home? And how come everybody who felt so good last night feels so bad this morning? 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So if you serve alcohol, please, don't be a pusher. And if you're a guest, don't let good old Harry or anyone else push you into drinking more than you want.
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6: When I saw Red come into the visiting room, she seemed to have grown smaller. Behind her, the police matron who brought her in stood and gazed like a cat at a remote distance. There was a glass wall between us, and Red's voice came to me through a phone.
7: Like my outfit?
6: How are they treating you? Do you need anything?
7: Could you send me the trades?
6: Oh, sure. They'll be lucky if Schreiber doesn't sue for false arrest before it's over.
7: Don't tell me you two hamburgers still think I'm innocent.
6: As the day is long.
7: There's never a Kleenex around when you want one. How's Leonard Ellis?
6: Leonard, I don't know.
7: The police tell me he's been hospitalized. They found him in some bar. Told him about Heidi and he began to get severe chest pains.
6: My poor guy. All right, I'll check into it. Red, did you notice anything out of the ordinary before you went into Ellis' apartment last night?
7: Just the door was open.
6: Was that usual?
7: Well, it was never open. They were all burglar freaks. They hear them every night. There are enough locks and chains and bolts to outfit a dungeon on every door.
6: Our time was up. The matron was approaching. I told Red I'd be back. She put her hand on the glass, palm flat, and I rested my palm on the other side against hers as though we were touching. I left the building. By the time I got back to the studio, I didn't think anything was worth too much. There was a strange secretary in my office. It took me a moment or two to remember that last night at the office, just before Jack and I had stepped out into the rain, Mary had told me she was flying out in the morning to Chicago to see her sick father. I smiled at the new secretary. She had the heat turned up and her coat over her shoulders, but none of it seemed to warm her in the least. I picked up all my messages from her desk, including one from Tibbetan Research. It read, "The threatening letter, the words were cut out of Star Eyes Comics, April 15th, 1972 issue. Good man, Tibbet." I spent the next 10 minutes on the phone. Good Samaritan Hospital to check on Leonard Ellis. Learned nothing, except that he was in intensive care. Hung up and got a call from Ames.
8: Blixen?
6: Yes.
8: I wanted to talk to your secretary, Mary McGrath, but I got somebody else. Thought I had the wrong office. Where is Miss McGrath?
6: In Chicago. Her father's sick, didn't I tell you?
8: No, you gave me her address in Glendale, but there's no one there.
6: Oh, I'm sorry. I was pretty shook up last night. I've got the number right here. Just a minute. 427-3099. I don't remember the area code.
8: I'll get it. Thanks.
6: I spent the day at my desk going over all of the scripts that were ready to shoot. It was 5 o'clock when I got another call from Sergeant Ames.
8: We called the number you gave us in Chicago for your secretary, Miss McGrath. She wasn't there.
6: Well, her father's very ill. She might have been at the hospital.
8: Nope. Called a couple of her friends as well. No sign of her. So we went to the airline at L.A. here. She never got on the plane. Hey, Mr. Blixen?
6: I'm here. I'm trying to find an explanation. She was very close to her father. She told me he was dying.
8: Well, he passed away at noon, Chicago time. Well, I'd better notify missing persons.
6: I hung up and sat thinking about Mary and the two deaths that had already occurred. Mary? How could she be involved? Was I losing my sanity? Was there a straight line through Dan Gladstone, Heidi, Mary? Where would it end? And with whom?

go after Big Mouth in close to the bank, and Beechnut's the tobacco you chew. Around here, Beechnut's the word for chewing tobacco, and it's been that way, father and son, for a long, long time. What's the secret? It's the way Beechnut just keeps getting better. Like Beechnut's a lot moister these days, with more taste and less stems. Big improvements. You ought to try today's Beechnut chewing tobacco.

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2: Jack was parked in his usual place waiting for me, reading the late edition of the Times and looking at the legs of starlets as they passed the checkout point at the gate.
3: Hi, Mr. Blixen. Hey, what do you hear from our girl?
2: I saw her this morning. She'll make it. Let the traffic clear a little bit, Jack. I just want to sit here for a minute.
3: You know, my wife, Dolores, she's got it all paid. She says they're railroading Miss Redfern, and she says the kid's grandfather did it.
2: What's she based that on?
3: Well, for one thing, the paper said there were 3 or 4 locks on the front door, and all of them were open. And Dolores figures the kid was waiting for whoever lived there to come in. The paper said she was on the couch, so she didn't open the door herself. The locks were off, and the guy came right in.
2: Unless he picked the locks first.
3: Why, you can't pick a lock without making some kind of noise.
2: Oh, but it was raining. That might have covered it.
3: Hey, what's the matter? Don't you want the old man to be guilty?
2: Something like that. Besides, he left the studio at the same time we did last night, 6:30 or thereabouts. He couldn't have gotten to the apartment, killed the girl, and split before Red arrived.
3: But when did she...
2: About 6:45.
3: Well, it'd be tight, but I think he could make it.
2: In 15 minutes?
3: I don't know. I have to run it myself.
2: Do it. Do it now. I want to go over there anyhow.
3: All right. You time it, but wait till I get out of the lot. Hey, I feel like Mario Andrade. Now, who's going to pay the fine if the cops stop me?
2: They'd better not stop you.
3: I hope you're right.
2: We crossed Santa Monica, turned right onto a congested alley, left a narrow street, and east again toward Vine. There were no automatic signals on Jack's route. At the boulevard stops, he paused and nosed at once into honking traffic. 12 minutes and 20 seconds later, we pulled to a stop in front of the fourplex.
3: Okay, how about that?
2: You're a professional driver, and you barely made it. Ellis was drunk. The streets were wet. No, I can't buy it. It's out of reason, all out of reason. Leonard Ellis was the only one in the whole house who couldn't have done it.
3: Except, of course, Miss Redfern, maybe?
2: Yeah, that's true. You better not wait, Jack. I want to pick up something from the garage, and I've no idea how long I'll be. I'll see you tomorrow.
3: Yeah, right.
2: On the walk, Boom Boom, wearing shapeless coveralls and a pith helmet, was using a small hand hoe to replant one of the rain-shattered rose bushes.
4: Ah, Neil Frederick. You see, Sherry, it is foolish to try to raise anything beautiful in this violent city. I loathe that little girl, that Ivy, but she was part of the house, part of the fun. And now she's gone. Joanna's in jail. Poor Leonard is in the hospital. Bobby's left. Nothing is the same.
2: Bobby's left? Do you know where he's gone?
4: He called. He wanted to know about the funeral. He's living with another boy in La Cañada.
2: I want to ask you a favor. I understand Heidi kept a number of magazines, comic books, in the garage.
4: Oh, too many. I was going to call the trash man.
2: Well, before you do, I'd like to go through them, if I may.
4: Bon chance then, chérie.
2: As I walked along the Ruth Buckle driveway, I could hear Phil practicing. He was home. I paused under the ground floor window to listen.
5: It's not bad, huh?
2: It was Boom Boom's husband, Fred, pushing through the screened back door, coming down the warp steps with a glass of wine in each hand. He looked curiously clownish in wide, baggy pants, a gray undershirt, and loose carpet slippers. And that's how I pegged him, a quiet clown.
5: Compliments of the house, Mr. Blixen.
2: Thank you, Mr. Hayworth. I didn't want either of you to go to any trouble.
5: It's Fred, and you're a guest. And guests are no trouble to Boom Boom. They're the breath of life. Drink it. She makes it.
2: That's very good.
5: Boom Boom says you want to look through the comic books in the garage, huh? Come on, I'll help you.
2: The garage was ramshackle and unfinished, built for the thinner, taller cars of the 20s. It wasn't true that the comic books were piled to the roof, but there must have literally been thousands. Stacked along both side walls and the rear, some loose, some tied in uneven bundles, some torn and old, some recent.
5: Which one you looking for?
2: Star Eyes, April 15th, 1972.
5: Star Eyes.
2: We tackled it from opposite sides, restacking as we went. Halfway through the first pile, I thought I heard footsteps outside. It sounded like someone paused outside the garage near the heavy raised door, perhaps to watch and listen. Fred, engrossed in the search, hadn't noticed. I swallowed the last of the wine and I drifted toward the entrance. I looked casually down the drive and into the rear yard and along the porch. There was no one there. And the guitar practicing had ceased.
5: I'm up to March. April 1st, 8th, April 15th. Here it is.
2: Good. Let me see it. Fred, you see these holes in the pages? Now, I say that Heidi cut the words out of this magazine for the threatening letter she sent to Red.
5: But the writer threatened to kill Dan Gladstone. I know Heidi was a weirdo, but she wouldn't have killed nobody.
2: She could drive. She could have been out of the house that night.
5: Mr. Blixen, if you tell the police all this, you know what they're going to think?
2: No, what?
5: Well, if Red figured out that Heidi killed her great love, and if she came out here and found the magazine and put two and two together...

0: that I'd be able to help my casting director.
1: You mean that nice kid they arrested, Joanna Redfern?
0: Yes.
1: Help her. How?
0: Oh, that's too complicated. Just believe me when I say it didn't work.
1: Wait a minute there. What was that?
0: What was what?
1: Let me see your copy.
0: Walter, what are you doing?
1: Pages 17 and 18 are missing from your copy.
0: And they weren't part of the original cutout?
1: No, because I showed you those parts. Peter, Laurie, and the bug-eyed monsters. What does that mean? And on page 18 as well, continuation of same story.
0: Oh, sure. They're a rock music group.
1: And stills of the real Peter Laurie on the back. You remember M?
0: Oh, yeah, beautiful. That was a gorgeous performance. Scared the hell out of me. It's been so long. Wasn't M a kidnapper?
1: No, he's a child molester. Most despicable criminal in Berlin. Remember, the police couldn't find him? Well, finally, the underworld took over. They captured him. Executed him, I think.
0: Yeah. Yeah, they talk about the movie here. In your copy.
1: Well, what's the connection? This wasn't part of the threatening letter that you showed me.
0: No. Unless there was another letter. Wait a minute. There's some other places cut out.
1: Well, let me see it. I'll compare them. Write this down. Go to the $300 cash each and every month for life. I will pay or... That's O-A-R.
0: O-A-R.
1: O-A-R. Police. That's it.
0: Wait, that's plain enough. Pay $300 cash each and every month for life, or I will go to the police.
1: You want to know something? A person could get killed sending letters like that.
0: A person did. I walked back to my office in a daze. My substitute secretary hadn't come in yet, but my phone was ringing. Blixen here.
2: Ames. I called your apartment. You left early.
0: What is it, Sergeant?
2: We found your secretary, Mary McGrath.
0: The bullet, fired at close range, had entered her left eye near the nose, shattered the back of the skull, and spent itself inches short of the kitchen drain board. The brackish odor of death permeated the small house from end to end. According to the deputy coroner, she had been dead for approximately 40 hours.
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5: Right.
6: Follow your doctor's instructions on smoking.
5: Yeah.
6: Take your medicine.
5: Good.
6: Get plenty of rest.
5: Terrific. Hey, honey, let's stay home tonight, huh?
6: And exercise, but don't overdo it.
5: Right. We'll stay home tonight, okay? Okay?
6: Yeah, and you got to rest before you get tired, right?
5: Exactly. So we'll stay home tonight, okay?
6: Okay, we'll stay home tonight.
5: Terrific.
6: Hey, wait a minute.
5: What?
6: You don't happen to have high blood pressure, do you?
5: Me? Of course not. I have my checkup at the doctor. I'm terrific. And I made an appointment for you.
6: Why?
5: Because I love you. And only a doctor can tell.
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1: 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Someone's Death. Starring George Kennedy. Joyce Boulafont. And Robert Reed. 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
1: As a producer of TV murder mysteries, Nils Frederik Blixen is cognizant of a formula. It goes something like this. A murder is committed and someone innocent accused. The viewer is introduced to several suspects and fed a steady diet of red herrings. One by one, the suspects are eliminated through lack of motive or a substantiated alibi. Finally, the real killer is exposed, and everyone lives happily ever after until next week. But Nils Frederik Blixen has found himself in the middle of a mystery he's been unable to predict, let alone solve. Three murders, a host of suspects, a jumble of clues, but no killer. If it were only a bad script, only make-believe, but it's not. It's all too terrifying and real. But somehow, from his working experience, Nils Frederik Blixen knows somewhere in his mind that the simple truth is right in front of him. The only question is, can he recognize it before it's too late? The conclusion of Someone's Death follows after this word.

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1: I know where I'm going from here.
2: Mary McGrath murdered, victim number 3. In the bedroom of her small home, the police found a partially packed red and black suitcase, a round-trip airplane ticket to Chicago, and 10 $20 traveler's checks, but no murder weapon. By 1:30 in the afternoon, the authorities had finished their examination of the house and grounds, and the body had been removed to the morgue. Detectives continued to question residents along both sides of Willow Way, a steep, pretty street on the Glendale edge of Montrose, just off of Highway 2, the main route to La Cañada. When I met Ames at the morgue, he was fit to be tied.
3: She was dead when my men checked the place yesterday, but none of them bothered to look in the kitchen window. I'm going to hold a few seminars on comprehensive investigation. All right, Mr. Bookson?
2: Yes. Yes, that's Mary. This is senseless. This is absolutely senseless. My mind really fights this. I know she's dead. I just can't accept it. This was a woman who didn't have an enemy in the world. I'd like to get some air.
3: Well, feel better?
2: No. Yeah, good, thanks. Tell me, Sergeant, had Mary been sexually attacked or robbed?
3: No.
2: I don't understand.
3: Well, she was shot with a .22. Same gun that killed Gladstone.
2: What? Well, then, that clears red.
3: Is that so? Why?
2: Well, she's in custody, that's why.
3: Oh, different fingers could pull the same trigger at different times, couldn't they? In any case, she's still being held on a double charge. It wasn't a .22 that killed Heidi.
2: No, it wasn't. And that's got to be one of the weakest points of your case against her.
3: Oh, really?
2: Since when has an axe been a woman's weapon?
3: Oh, since about Lizzie Borden.
2: Oh, my God. Haven't you ever shaken hands with Red? I doubt if she could lift an axe, much less...
3: Look, Mr. Blixen, we don't know that an axe was used in the Ellis case. It was an axe-like weapon that could be pruning shears or a hatchet or a small hand hoe. Now, I'll be honest with you. Heidi Ellis died of shock and loss of blood. The wounds themselves weren't deep. A woman might easily have made them, even a weak woman. Incidentally, your attorney, Mr. Schreiber, is in the building. He said he'd drive you home if you needed a lift.
2: Yes. Yes, call him, please. And thank you.
3: Yeah.
2: I could scarcely breathe. Hand hoe, hand hoe. Where had I seen a hand hoe recently? I was barely aware of getting into the car with Wade Schreiber. Homebound traffic had begun to clog the freeways. Wade wanted to take the surface streets. I said anything was okay with me. Anything.
4: You look beat, Nils.
2: It's been one of those days. Listen, did you ever see Peter Lorre in M?
4: What's Peter Lorre have to do with anything?
2: M was the story of a child molester.
4: Well?
2: Heidi was a child.
4: You think somebody was trying to...
2: Heidi told me that she'd seen Dan Gladstone about a week before his death. She'd left school in the middle of the afternoon, not feeling well. And Gladstone, she wouldn't tell me what he wanted or what he did. But it was clear from her attitude that something strange had happened.
4: Well, Gladstone has a record, but molesting children wasn't part of it.
2: Well, there's always a first time. Now, if Gladstone did try something funny, what have we got?
4: Well, we've got a new case, a motive for murder on Heidi's part. Especially if Gladstone tried it a second time. Heidi may have thought first of blackmail and changed her mind. Yes, but who killed Heidi then? Who would want to kill Mary? Where does her death fit in all this?
2: I don't know. Wait, I'm lost. Red was innocent. I knew it. But there were 3 people dead. What were we missing?
5: Hello, this is Hugh Downs. Recently, I participated in a Ford LTD fuel economy run from Phoenix to Los Angeles, where the average for 5 cars was 18.8 miles per gallon with standard 351 V8 engines. The high was 20.3, and I averaged 19.7. My first reaction was surprise, because I think you'll agree the numbers sound a little high. So I'd like to stress that gas mileage depends on many factors. Things like total weight, maintenance, road and driving conditions. And you might not get the same results. But probably most important of all are your personal driving habits. How you behave when you drive. And one of the things we did in the test was to make a point of never exceeding 50 miles an hour. I think all of us who participated would agree that driving reasonably is a very modest price to pay for something else you can get from a Ford LTD. The good feeling of riding in a solid, well-made automobile.
2: The quiet riding Ford. The closer you look, the better we look.
6: We'll return to our story in a moment.

0: Heidi Ruth Ellis, age 14 years, 1 month, and 6 days, was buried in Hollywood's Robbindale Cemetery on Thursday, the 7th of June, at 11:15 in the morning. It had begun to drizzle shortly before 9, but the cemetery officials had prudently erected a canvas canopy over the small open grave during the night, and both the ground and the mourners remained dry. I recognized the pallbearers, Bobby Leeds and Rene Ortiz, solemn, still not speaking. Fred Hayworth in an ancient black suit and pearl gray cowboy hat. Preston Andrade, the only man beside Wade Schreiber who wept openly. And Phil Waters. Surprisingly, only two women were present. Bum Bum Hayworth, looking like an ill gypsy, and a stout, pleasant-faced lady in a hooded raincoat who reminded me vaguely of Mary. As the young priest's comfortless voice droned on, I became aware that Wade Schreiber had left my side. I eased backward onto the wet grass and ascended the slope to join him.
1: Oh, how sweet of you to come, chérie. In fact, you're just the man we want to see. We need advice.
0: Of course, Bobo. Anything I can do.
1: You see, Phil lost his job at the drugstore. So I thought, chérie, with all the musicians this studio needs, perhaps you could put in a good word, no?
0: Why don't you have him come out to the studio? I'll send him to Derek Kirk, the head of music.
1: Oh, fine. This afternoon, Phil can drive us.
0: All right. This afternoon. Say 5 o'clock.
1: We'll be there. Merci bien, chérie.
0: Wait. Who is that lady just getting into her car? The one who stood with you at the services?
1: The lady? Oh, that is Miss Tufeld, Etta.
0: Is she a neighbor? I don't believe I've...
1: No. She's the nurse, the school nurse. Miss Etta Tufeld. Lovely. Au revoir, chérie. Au revoir.
0: It was past 2 by the time I got to the studio. To fulfill the obligation to Phil and Boom Boom, I made a call to the music department and I set up the appointment. Then I just went out and I walked a lot.
2: Mr. Blixen, Niels.
0: Oh, hello, Tibbet. Thanks again for your good work on those comic books.
2: Yeah, well, I sure hope it helps you. Well, say, you produce mysteries. Surely you have an idea who done it. I don't mean to be frivolous.
0: As a matter of fact, Tibbet, I have the oddest feeling I've known the answer all along, that someone told it to me, but I couldn't translate it.
2: As though you sort of peeked at the back of the book and then there was the solution, only you had to read the whole thing to be sure.
0: Yeah, exactly. Yeah. Someone said something or did something and it was all wrong, but I can't remember the circumstance.
2: Well, perhaps you're trying too hard.
0: Probably.
2: What were we just talking about, the funeral? What does the word funeral suggest to you?
0: Hillsides.
2: And hillsides?
0: It was as though a camera shutter had clicked in my mind. There was the hill and the headstones and Schreiber under his wide black umbrella. And down the hill, dry beneath the canvas canopy, were Boom Boom and Miss Tufeld and the priest. Let's see. Phil and Andrade, Hayworth and Renee, and there was Bobby. And as suddenly as that, I had it. As clearly as a subliminal flash held too long, certain and complete and shadowless, I knew the killer. Sickened, I closed my eyes and thought, no, my God, no.
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1: Ji haan, ye khandani mansooba bandi ka markaz hai.
2: Mais oui, c'est le centre de planning familial.
3: Yes, this is the family planning center.
4: There are family planning centers in more than 100 countries today. The women who come to these centers can't afford to go to private doctors, but they want to plan their children, when they're going to have them, and how many they're going to have. The trouble is, there aren't enough centers. Just in the United States, there are nearly 5 million women who have no way of getting modern family planning help. And that's nothing compared with the world problem. Some countries don't have enough family planning centers. Some don't have any at all. This year, again, many women will have babies not because they want to, but because they have no choice. Sad for them. Sad for the world. With family planning help, these women too will have babies only when they choose. So that all the people of the world may have this freedom of choice, support Planned Parenthood.
5: I didn't know whether I said goodbye to Tibbet or not. I raced back to my office, told the substitute secretary to get a hold of Wade Schreiber and tell him to get right over. It was about Miss Redfern. And I wanted the phone number of a Miss Etta Tufeld, school nurse at Hollywood High. Then I got hold of a studio transportation man I'd known for years, and I had him drive me out Highway 2 through Glendale to La Cañada. After that, on the way back, I stopped at a phone booth on the road, called Sergeant Ames and told him what was up. At 5:40, when I got back to my office, there was a message on the desk that Schreiber had received the call, and Miss Tufeld's phone number was there.
6: Hello?
5: Miss Tufeld, this is Nils Frederick Blixen. You probably don't know my name.
6: Oh, indeed I do, Mr. Blixen. You were at the cemetery today. Mrs. Hayworth pointed you out to me.
5: Miss Tufeld, I need some information about Heidi Ellis's movements last May 15th. Now, that was a school day, a Tuesday. Heidi told me she'd reported sick to you and that you'd sent her home.
6: Tuesday, yes. I remember. I certainly did send her home.
5: At about what time? Do you recall?
6: Yes. That would have been about 1:30.
5: I thanked her. I made one more phone call to a drugstore. I asked one more question and hung up. And then just sat there, idly moving a herd of ceramic hippos around my desk. Then I involuntarily got up, walked to the door, and opened it. In my outer office, Boom Boom and Fred, still in their funeral finery, were on the couch reading the trade papers while their nephew Phil stood braced sadly against the hall jamb like an abandoned dress dummy. They had come by to report on Phil's job interview with the music department. I invited them in and scrounged up soft drinks without ice.
7: Mon chéri, you are fidgety. Why is this?
5: Miss Redfern's going to be released. She's innocent.
7: Oh, the police suspect someone else then?
5: They do now.
7: Of which murder?
5: Of all three. The same person committed all three.
7: And you know who it is?
5: I know. You see, the thing that threw everybody off was that Gladstone was killed first. That was a mistake. Heidi was the threat.
7: Chéri, the little girl...
5: Think back to the 15th of May. Heidi got sick, came home from school. Nobody was home, right? Then Heidi said Dan Gladstone came by. But she didn't tell anyone about a third person who was at the house that afternoon. A child molester.
7: No.
5: Gladstone was in the back somewhere, probably near the garage. He may have heard Heidi call out. In any event, he came around front and possibly saw what was going on. It's a sure thing the molester saw him. And ran.
7: Heidi knew the man?
5: She knew him. And she knew how to make him bleed. She'd seen the effect of one anonymous letter on Red and Gladstone, so she decided to send another. She cut out an article about a fictional child molester called M and mailed it. When the man got the letter, he assumed Gladstone had sent it. It wasn't hard to get Gladstone up on the hill and kill him. Just leave a message with his landlady that Red wanted to meet him in their favorite spot, something like that. And then a gun, one shot, and M was safe. Except a day later, another anonymous letter arrived. And this one asked for $300 a month for life. And he knew it was Heidi he had to kill. He called her. He probably told her he wanted to discuss terms. She unlocked the door and she let him in.
7: Oh, but to kill her with an axe.
5: Oh, no, he didn't. He probably used a pair of pruning shears or a small hand hoe, like the one you were using in the roses, Boom Boom.
7: But Dan Gladstone must have seen the other car when he goes up to Ruby Drive. Didn't he notice?
5: It was the kind of a car that no one ever suspects. Driven by someone everybody talks to and nobody notices. The scene in my outer office, except for Wade Schreiber thumbing through a magazine, might have been a replay of an earlier scene. There were Detectives Ames and Griswold talking by the files, and there was the Sunset cab driver on the couch, flipping his cap absently between his knees.
8: Hi, Mr. Blixen. Take your time. I'm a little early.
5: Wait, if the police withdraw their charges against Red tonight, can she be released immediately?
9: It's in the works, Mr. Blixen.
5: You found the proof then, Sergeant?
9: One of my men just phoned. Found the bloody pants, the shirt, and the gun.
8: The gun? You found the gun that killed Gladstone?
9: Yep, and Mary McGrath.
8: Where?
9: In your garage. And Firestone tires on your cab.
8: Hey, what is this, a joke? All Sunset cabs use Firestones.
9: You're under arrest, Mr. Bartholomew. You have the right to remain silent and the right to consult an attorney. If you...
8: Hey, wait a minute. What is this, some kind of gag? Tell him it's a gag, Mr. Blixen.
5: It's no gag, Jack. I drove out to Glendale this afternoon, up Highway 2 to Montrose. And I found the Japanese nursery you used to work in. The owner told me you went to jail for a year for child molesting. That's why you lost your job there. On Tuesday, May 15th, you answered a call for a cab at Hollywood High, placed by the school nurse. It's on the record. You drove Heidi Ellis home, you walked her to the house, and you attacked her. The next time you saw Heidi, you killed her, last Monday at around 6 o'clock. They'll probably find the shears or whatever you use stuck away in your gardening equipment.
8: 6 o'clock. Mr. Blixen, you're my witness. I was here at 6 to pick you up.
5: No. You got to the studio at 6:15, Jack.
8: Baloney, I got here at 6.
5: 6:15. At 6 o'clock, it hadn't started raining yet.
8: I know it. And that's why I'm sure I'm in the clear.
5: Remember when the cat ran under your car? That's what really started unwinding this thing for me. I went to a funeral this morning, and a canopy over the grave had kept the ground dry. Your cab should have kept your parking place dry, but it was wet. You got there after the rain had started, after 6:15. You killed Dan Gladstone when you thought he was blackmailing you about the attack on Heidi. Then you had to kill Heidi when you discovered it was she, not Dan, who had sent the letter. And to cover it all up, you had to kill Mary McGrath. Well, it was all put together. I was in a bar with Schreiber, having a much-needed double on the rocks. I could see him in the phone booth, talking fast and furious. And when he hung up, there was a smile on his face.
10: Well, you're reinstated with the network. Incidentally, I didn't quite get the cabbie's explanation about why he killed Mary McGrath.
5: Well, it's very simple now that I understand it. He had just killed Heidi, and he needed an alibi, so he enlisted Mary's help. He told her Heidi was in the cab, waiting, some kind of surprise for her grandfather. And it would help if Mary would tell Alice she just phoned when he came into the office. He knew he'd have to kill Mary later. The problem was, when Ellis told Mary to call Heidi back, Mary played that pretty well, keeping him from talking. She made one mistake. I should have caught it then. She tapped the receiver bar several times, supposedly to attract Heidi's attention.
10: And that's a mistake?
5: You do that, and if you've placed the call, at least here in Southern California, you cut the connection as surely as if you'd severed the line. That was his alibi. I should have recognized it a long time back. Joanna Redfern was released from custody the 8th of June. She was back to work 3 days later. The studio calmed down, and so did I, except for one thing. When Red came sweeping into my office, as usual, she knocked over an ashtray and she bumped her knee on the sofa. She threw her arms around my neck. She kissed me on the forehead, on the nose, on the mouth, and on both eyes.
11: Oh, good grief, I love you. Did I ever tell you that?
5: Will you marry me, Red?
11: No.
5: We can go. No. Who is it, then? Wade?
11: I love Wade, but it's certainly not Wade. I'm not going to marry anybody.
5: You can't love both of us and not marry anybody. That's absolutely ridiculous.
11: Why? I don't see why I can't love 1,000 people. I do. I will. I'm still young. Bye, darling, and thanks for saving my life.
5: A kiss on my forehead, and she swept out of the room. Still as inaccessible as an alpine flower. I sat down and I took all the little ceramic hippos on my desk and arranged them into a broken heart. But I was smiling with love at my age.
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0: That concludes this week's production of The Zero Hour, Charles Larson's Someone's Death. Next week, we'll begin another exciting dramatization of a tale of mystery and suspense. 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

In the animal world, there's the hunter and the hunted, hound and fox, hawk and sparrow, cat and mouse. We in the topmost species have also joined the hunt. But who is to judge precisely which of us are hounds or foxes as we enter the chase?

0: And although most of us are pursuing something, the chase is seldom as frenzied as when it is motivated by the urge to obtain for nothing something of immense value.
1: Doctor, don't leave me, please.
2: Mr. Lesko, you're all right now. Please keep your voice down. You'll wake the whole hospital.
1: What time is it?
2: It's 3 a.m.
1: Oh, it's so dark. Can't I have a light on?
2: You've got to rest. I'll be in again right after breakfast.
1: No, don't go, Doctor. Please don't leave me alone.
2: All right.
1: Stay with me.
2: Yes.
1: You don't know much about me, do you, Doctor?
2: I don't need to. My job is to get you up and around again.
1: Oh, I'm an artist. Freelance. Not a very good one.
2: Mr. Lesko, now, please don't talk.
1: I want to talk, Doctor.
2: All right. What shall we talk about?
1: I'm a lousy artist. Commercial. Girdles and ties and peanut butter ads. I'm the best drawer of squirrels Henley's peanut butter ever had. That's something. And I'm broke. That's how this whole thing started. I was broke and fed up and hated what I was doing. You know what that's like?
2: What's what like?
1: To hate your job so much you could...
2: No, I'm pretty much absorbed in what I do.
1: Well, you're lucky. I wasn't. I hate squirrels and I hate my work. That's why when I saw that picture frame, I thought right away I could be rich. It was like getting hit in the stomach. I thought I could tell the world to go hang. The frame was in the window of a shop at 3rd Avenue and 27th Street. John Marks, interior decorating. For a minute, I thought I was seeing things. It couldn't be the same one. Not here, not in New York. But it was. I recognized a nick in the lower right-hand corner. I'd looked at that frame every night and every morning for 132 days. I knew every scroll, every filigree. Through the window, I could see a big guy inside the shop. He had a sunlamp tan and curly hair. When I could stop shaking, I went inside.
3: Good afternoon, sir. Is there something I can show you?
1: That frame in the window.
3: Ah, yes. Beautiful, isn't it?
1: Yes.
3: Such a simple, almost biblical purity. Has a sort of lyric emotion, don't you think? Is something wrong, sir?
1: Are you Mr. Marks?
3: That's right.
1: You own this place?
3: Yes, I do.
1: Where did you get that frame?
3: Well, I bought it.
1: Where? Who from?
3: Well, as a matter of fact, from a woman who runs a rooming house around the corner. Why?
1: What's her name?
3: Hirsch. Mrs. Hirsch.
1: What's her address?
3: Now, look, what's this all about? It's just a picture.
1: What's her address?
3: Well, it's 518 East 27th Street, but I don't...

0: Yes?
1: Mrs. Hirsch?
0: Yes?
1: I'd like to ask you something.
0: Well, don't be nervous about it, young man. Well,
1: you sold a frame to the decorating shop at the corner. John Marks, a picture frame?
0: Well, what if I did?
1: Where did you get it?
0: Say, what is this? Who are you?
1: Oh, no, Mrs. Hirsch, there's nothing wrong, nothing. I'd just like to know where you got it.
0: Why? Hey, listen, are you a cop? Was that picture hot?
1: No, nothing like that. Just for the answers to a few questions, here's $20. Now, where did you get it?
0: Oh, from a roomer. He got sick on me and died.
1: Sick?
0: Lobar pneumonia. He owed me a month's rent, and all he had was this picture.
1: The picture was in it?
0: Oh, what good's a frame without a picture?
1: Was he French?
0: How did you know? Say, what is this anyway?
1: Was his name Rubalt? Jacques Rubalt?
0: That's right. Hey, for Pete's sake, Mac, what's this all about? Hey, Mac! Hey, wait a minute. Listen, Well, that's certainly the easiest $20 I ever made.

0: Mr. Marks.
1: You back again? You went out of here so fast, I thought you'd been taken sick.
0: Oh, I'm sorry.
1: I thought you were chasing a rabbit or something.
0: I didn't mean to be rude.
1: Oh, in this business, everybody's rude. Now, what about this frame?
0: Mrs. Hirsch said there was a picture in it.
1: Yes, there was.
0: What did you do with it?
1: I cut it out.
0: Cut it out?
1: Well, it was a horrible picture, and... Say, what's going on here, anyway? Why all this mystery about a picture?
0: Well, where is it now?
1: I sold it.
0: Who to?
1: I don't remember.
0: Try. I'll pay you.
1: Pay me?
0: $100.
1: Just to tell you who I sold it to?
0: That's right.
1: Well, I guess I could find out by looking through the sales check.
0: Well, then look, please, look right now. Tall, tanned, and curly started through the sales checks. I knew I'd made him curious, too curious, and I knew that was a mistake. I just couldn't help it, Doctor. I couldn't stop trembling. If you knew the secret, that picture was worth $250,000. That's enough to make anybody tremble. When Curly found the sales check, he made a noise like a seagull diving on some floating orange peel.
1: There. I knew it was here somewhere.
0: Let me see it.
1: Supposing you tell me what this is all about.
0: Let me see it.
1: When you answer a couple of questions...
0: What kind of questions?
1: What's your name?
0: Lesko, George Lesko.
1: And what do you do?
0: I'm a commercial artist. Now, let me see that sales check.
1: Hold it, Mr. Lesko. You come into my shop and practically take a fit over a picture I know is worthless.
0: Look, you made a bargain. $100 for the name on that sales check.
1: You said that, but why? The picture's no good.
0: I didn't say it was.
1: Then why? What gives?
0: Let me see that sales check.
1: Are you crazy?
0: Let me see it. Baby, you asked for it. Curly was tougher than he looked. He knocked me halfway across the store. I fell into some fireplace junk, and somehow, Doctor, I came up holding a poker. I knew this was the wrong way to do it, but I just sort of went nuts. Tanned and Curly didn't bat an eye. His nostrils gave a funny little quiver, and he set his legs waiting, then licked his lips and smiled. We stood there, staring at each other.
1: Put the poker down, buddy.
0: Look, mister, we don't have to fight. It's just
1: a... And put the poker down.
0: I want that picture.
1: Why?
0: Who did you sell it to?
1: Why do you want it?
0: I'll give you $200.
1: The picture's no good, I know. I've been in the business for years. It's not worth $10. And you want it so badly you got a poker in your hand and something else in your eyes. The pupils have changed to dollar signs. Now, let's be reasonable. I know where the picture is. You want it. You tell me why. And I'll tell you where.
0: The picture is valuable.
1: You're crazy.
0: It's worth, well, a lot of money.
1: Buddy, I've been around pictures all my life. It's a big blob of nothing.
0: That's what you think.
1: That's what I know. And you ought to know, too. You're supposed to be an artist. The picture's a mess.
0: That's right.
1: Any art student in town could do better.
0: But you're not in on the secret.
1: Secret?
0: Ever heard of Douai?
1: Who?
0: Douai is a town in France, just south of Lille in Calais province.
1: No, I never heard of it.
0: When I was with the Air Force, I got shot down on a bombing mission over Lille. I ended up hiding with a family in Douai named Rubal.
1: Let's get to the point.
0: Were you in the army, mister?
1: Now look, bud, put the poker down and start making sense, will you? I'm waiting for the punchline. If I don't get to it in 5 seconds, I'm calling the cops.
0: The punchline is this!
1: No! Oh!
0: I hit him once, and then just for good measure, I hit him again. The sales check was in his pocket. He'd sold the picture to a Mrs. Millard Stamfield on Sutton Place. And I took a cab up. On the way, I stopped at my place and put a Band-Aid on the nick he'd taken out of my chin with his ring. I also picked up a gun I'd gotten 3 years ago in my apartment house. Had a series of break-ins. 35 minutes later, I was ringing Mrs. Stamfield's doorbell. Yes, she'd see me. After one look, I knew she'd see anything that looked like a man. She wasn't just a cutie doctor. She was gorgeous. I followed her from the door into the living room with my eyes glued to the back of her hairdo and my mind working overtime.
2: Sit down, Mr. What did you say your name was?
0: Harris. George Harrison. I'm an artist.
2: Really?
0: Mm-hmm.
2: At what?
0: Commercial. Nothing very glamorous.
2: Oh, I see. Now, what picture are you talking about?
0: Well, 6 weeks ago, you bought a picture from a shop on Third Avenue, John Marks.
2: How do you know about that?
0: Well, Mr. Marks told me. Do you remember the picture?
2: Yes, very well.
0: A castle overlooking a moat about 18 inches by 15?
2: Mm-hmm, that's right.
0: Have you still got it?
2: Yes, I have.
0: Well, it was painted by a friend of mine. He never got very far financially, and last week he died. I'd particularly like to get the picture back to give to his widow. It's one of her favorites.
2: Really? It's a hideous picture.
0: Well, you apparently didn't think so when you bought it.
2: On the contrary. I thought it was hideous the instant I saw it.
0: Well, then why did you buy it?
2: Have you seen John Marks?
0: What's that got to do with it?
2: He's the reason I bought it. He's rather sweet.
0: Oh.
2: Got a light, Mr. Harrison?
0: Oh, yes, certainly.
2: Thank you. That's the most interesting light of me, I see.
0: Of course.
2: Thank you.
0: Mrs. Stanfield, I'd like to get that picture back.
2: Well, that's all right with me.
0: You've still got it?
2: Mm-hmm.
0: Then will you sell it to me?
2: I don't see why not. It was a wasted investment anyway.
0: I'll give you $100 for it.
2: $100?
0: $200, then. That's a lot more than you paid for it. I saw the sales check.
2: Oh, then you know that you're offering me too much. Why?
0: Well, I want to be fair.
2: Do, you want your lighter?
0: Oh, yes, thanks.
2: Why don't you sit over here, Mr. Harrison? I can see you so much better. Ah, good. Now, what's your real name?
0: What?
2: I noticed the initials GL on the lighter. That's why I asked to see it.
0: Oh, well, I wanted it poker.
2: Mr. Harrison, one of the reasons that I have three mink coats is because I can tell when a man is lying. You're not used to lying, and you do it very badly. Now, your name isn't Harrison. Or if it is, you'll undoubtedly have several things in your wallet that you can show me.
0: Is my name important?
2: Apparently. Or you'd have told me your real one.
0: Can I have the picture?
2: Maybe. Is that Band-Aid covering a razor cut, or did somebody hit you?
0: Now, look, Mrs. Stanfield, I'm trying to be reasonable.
2: Mr. Harrison, when you want something from somebody,

0: Oh, for the entire afternoon. My husband is in Philadelphia.
1: Oh, well, in that case, I'll just take a look around.
0: Yes, do. And then I'll be on the house phone in 5 seconds.
1: Look, I've made you a good offer. Why can't you just let me have the picture?
0: Because you want it so badly. You want it so badly I can smell it.
1: 500.
0: Oh, dear, dear, dear. Isn't this a cunning little mystery?
1: Then make me a counteroffer.
0: All right. All right. It's been some time since I've been kissed by a man with a mustache.
1: That can be remedied.
0: Can it?
1: Will you come and get it, or shall I deliver it?
0: Oh, Mr. Harrison, I am one of the laziest girls in town.
1: You're quite something, aren't you?
0: So are you. All trembling and anxious about a picture.
1: No, not about the picture. About you! You let one peep out of you, and I'll break your arm.
0: For heaven's sake, have you gone crazy?
1: Where is it?
0: I haven't got it.
1: Another inch, Mrs. Stansfield, and I'll have to put your shoulder joint back together with thumbtacks. Now, where is it?
0: It's at my summer place.
1: Where?
0: Little Tupper Lake.
1: You're making that up.
0: I'm not. It's near Cat Mountain in the Adirondacks.
1: How do I get
0: there? Oh, for heaven's sake, will you let me go?
1: All right. I'll let you go. Now, look, Mrs. Stansfield, you're quite a dish. You've got a $1 million face and figure, and I'm not interested. I want that picture, and I'm going to get it if I have to chase it all over New York State. Now, get out a pencil and draw me a map. If you don't, I'll get really tough.
0: You're crazy.
1: Maybe so. I know I'm doing this the wrong way, but it's the only way I know. I haven't got much time. I never fired this gun in my life, but there can always be a first time.
0: I don't know what this is all about.
1: You don't have to. Just sit down at that desk and pretend you're an artist. She was frightened, and that suited me fine. The map wouldn't have won any prizes, but it was clear enough. The Taconic Parkway to Kingston, then number 9 up through Albany and Glens Falls to Warrensburg and across to Little Tupper Lake. Oh, Doctor, I was in so deep by this time that I couldn't get out. So even though I hated to do it, I clipped her with the butt of the revolver. Her head slumped down over the mahogany desk like a lily on black water. I ripped the plugs from a couple of lamp cords and tied her hands and feet, and I put a wash rag in her mouth and tied it with a hand towel around her face. Then I covered her with a piano shawl. Looking down at her, it occurred to me that Stanfield was a lucky guy. I was at the front door of the apartment when I heard the phone ring back in the bedroom. Phones bother me, especially when they ring and ring and ring. I knew instantly what had happened. She'd come to and wriggled to the edge of the desk and heaved over the telephone to the floor.
2: Mrs. Stanfield,
1: I hate socking women. I want you to know there's absolutely nothing personal in this at all.
3: Are you sure this is Mrs. Stanfield's apartment?
4: You kidding, mister?
3: Well, I know she's in. Use your pass key.
4: Now, just because I'm superintendent of this building doesn't give me the right to go...
3: Now, look, something's wrong. Open the door, will you? You can come in with me. What do you think I'm going to do, steal the place bare?
4: Well, I know...
3: Open the door!
4: Well, okay.
3: Mrs. Stanfield!
4: She ain't here.
3: Well, somebody answered this phone 10 minutes ago and then hung up without saying anything. What's through there?
4: Bedroom.
3: Come on.
4: No.
3: See? What did I tell you? Mrs. Stanfield.
4: Hey, she ain't dead, is she?
3: Untie her hands.
4: Hey, I better get a doctor.
3: You shut up and stay put. And do as you're told. I'll handle this.

0: Oh. Here, drink some more brandy.
1: No, no, I'm all right.
0: Was it Lesko?
1: Hmm?
0: The man about the picture.
1: Yes.
0: I thought he'd get to you. He clipped me with a poker.
1: Was it you who telephoned?
0: Yeah.
2: Well, Mrs. Stanfield, you want I should get a doctor or something?
1: Smithy, just go away, will you? I'm fine.
2: Yeah, but if you's beat up or something, why ought to
0: you
2: go?
0: You heard what she said. Blow.
2: Now, look here, Miss
1: Smithy, please just go and don't say anything. I'll see you about it tomorrow. Now, please go.
2: Well, something sure is wrong when a dame gets slugged and tied up and everything. Just being a respectable girl.

0: Now, for heaven's sake, what's this all about?
1: I don't know. He's chasing that picture as if it were gold.
0: Is it valuable?
1: Well, it's got to be. Otherwise, he's crazy. He attacks you with a gun butt, me with a poker. Not over a worthless picture. And yet...
0: Yet what?
1: Well, I know pictures. And that thing's a mess.
0: You didn't say that when you sold it to me.
1: Did you give it to him?
0: No, it's at my summer cottage. You made me tell him. Now, you listen to me. If that picture is so important to him, it could be just as important to us.
1: What do you want to do? Follow him?
0: Why not?
1: I don't have a car.
0: Well, I do. It's fast, and I know a couple of shortcuts. He's only had a little over 20 minutes to get started.
1: Yeah, well, okay, if you think so.
0: I think it might be very wise of us to chase this thing down.
1: Where's your car?
0: Downstairs. And Mr. Merks.
1: Yeah?
0: In the drawer of the bureau is a gun.
2: It took me 11 hours to get to the Stamfield place on Little Tupper Lake. I got lost twice, and around midnight it started to rain. It was a cinch getting into the cottage. I did the downstairs first. No luck. Then in one of the bedrooms upstairs, I saw the picture on the wall above a dresser. I kept my flashlight on it for a long time. I felt as if I were looking at a miracle. And then I heard the door open behind me.
1: Don't turn around, Lasco. Just stay facing the wall. I've got the gun this time.
2: Oh, Marks, listen.
1: Shut up! You're caught in the act of breaking and entering. And the police up here would probably give me a medal for shooting you. Now keep your hands up and come on downstairs. We're all going to have a long talk.
0: Mr. Lesko, you don't seem to understand English. We can take you into court on three charges.
1: Assaulting Mrs. Stamfield and assaulting me.
0: And breaking into my cottage with intent to steal. You know, our local police up here are very stubborn. All I have to do is lift this telephone and you're finished.
1: So talk.
0: What about it? No? Well, all right, you asked for it. Operator, this is Mrs. Millard Stamfield at White Point Cottage.
2: All right, I'll tell you. Hang up.
0: I haven't been up here for a while. I was just checking to be sure my telephone was working. Thank you, operator.
1: We're waiting, Lesko.
2: We'll have to split it three ways.
0: No conditions. Talk.
2: You can't avoid the conditions. It's three ways or nothing.
1: Are you going to talk or do I have to bash your head in?
2: The picture is a Corot original. The Belfry of Douai.
1: Corot? This thing? You're nuts.
2: It's worth $250,000.
0: Marks, is he crazy?
2: Corot painted in the May of 1871. It hung in the Louvre until the Germans invaded France.
1: This blob of nothing, Corot? Why, you're out of your mind.
2: It was disguised by the most expert artist the Louvre could find in Paris.
1: Disguised?
2: This isn't a castle at all. It's the Belfry. And this isn't a moat. It's the street.
1: Why, it's incredible. Fantastic.
2: Well, it had to be. The Germans had art experts, too.
0: How do you know all this?
2: Well, I was on a bombing mission over Lille. I got shot down. Finally, I made my way via the underground to Douai. A family there named Rubault hid me.
1: Rubault? He was Mrs. Hirsch's boarder.
2: That was the son. Monsieur Rubault, his father, was assistant curator of the Douai Museum. Well, as you know, when the German invasion of France became imminent, the Louvre treasures were shipped all over the world. The Houdon sculptures came to New York. The Byzantine ivories to Montreal. The statues and marbles went into vaults. Paintings were disguised and hidden all over France in the homes of trusted people. An expert painted in tempera over all the oils. It was done with tremendous skill and patience. And the Belfry of Douai was sent to Monsieur Rubault.
0: And he told you?
2: The painting and I were both hidden in the attic. I was an American and an ally. He got drunk one night and the old man talked. They expected Hitler to clean out the Louvre just the way Mussolini looted the Borghese Palace in Rome.
1: Corot. Sweet jumping Judas.
2: Monsieur Rubault had a son, Jacques. When the war ended, he stole the picture and cleared out. His father told me in a letter. Broke the old gentleman's heart. But that picture hung in the attic right over my bed. I hardly took my eyes off of it for 132 days.
1: And the kid ended up on 27th Street in Mrs. Hirsch's boarder.
2: Took him 7 years to get the picture out of France. A week after he made New York, he died of pneumonia.
0: Oh, I just can't get it through my head that this thing is worth all that money.
2: The Louvre agents have been looking for it since 1945.
0: Can we sell it?
2: When it's cleaned up, there are half a dozen bootleg art dealers who'd bleed at the eyes to get it.
1: He's right. Some of these rich collectors have the urge to own things that...
2: For an original Corot, they'd pay, and no questions asked.
0: $250,000 on the wall in my cottage.
2: Oh, don't get that gleam in your eyes, Mrs. Stanfield.
0: Why not? It's mine, isn't it? I bought it.
2: It's ours. All I have to do is telephone a friend in the National Gallery in Washington and tell him that a Mrs. Stanfield has Corot's Belfry of Douai, and the authorities would pounce on you before you could show your pretty white teeth. Of course, they'd pay you back your original purchase price.
1: Of $50.
2: Mm-hmm.
1: So that, Mrs. Stanfield, is that. Now let's get back to New York.

0: Well, it stopped raining.
1: Yes, about time.
0: Oh, I just can't stop thinking about that picture.
1: Yeah, neither can I.
0: So brilliantly disguised.
2: Well, it had to be. Everything the Germans saw in France that even smelt like treasure they took back to Berlin.
0: Marx, please don't drive so fast.
3: The limit's 50.
0: The road's wet.
3: Oh, relax.
0: It's ridiculous to take silly chances. Don't pass that trailer. There's a bad curve just ahead.
2: Hey, Marx is carrying gasoline. Take it easy.
0: Don't pass it. Don't!
3: Mrs. Danfield.
0: I'm all right. Get the picture.
3: I can't.
0: Get the picture. It's burning. $250,000 is burning.

0: We skidded on the wet asphalt, Doctor. We sideswiped the trailer, and trying to avoid us, the driver swerved and turned over. We were drenched with gasoline, and unfortunately, Mrs. Stamfield was smoking. In 5 seconds, we were in flames.
1: Miss Celesco, it's almost morning now. Please try to get some rest.
0: Marks was wonderful. I didn't know he could be like that. He dragged me out. Is he all right?
1: His hands were badly burned, but yes, he's all right.
0: And Mrs. Stamfield?
1: Mrs. Stamfield won't be beautiful anymore.
0: Oh, that'll really bother her. Beauty was about all she had. And $250,000 worth of picture burn. I'm broke and burned and beat up. I wish I was dead.
1: You're very lucky that you're not. After all, what's a picture compared to life itself?
0: Pictures are important to me, Doctor. I'm an artist.
1: Well, Mr. Lesko, I'm sure you'll...
0: Yes. Yes, explain it, Doctor. Just tell me how an artist, even out of squirrels, can make a living when he's blind.

In the animal world, there's the hunter and the hunted, hound and fox, hawk and sparrow, chicken and worm. We in the topmost species have also joined the hunt. But who is to judge precisely which of us are hounds or foxes as we enter the chase?

The Chase was created for the National Broadcasting Company by Lawrence Klieg. Tonight's script was written by Harry W. Junkin. Featured in tonight's cast were Vinton Hayworth as George Lesko, James Monks as John Marks, Joan Mosman as Mrs. Stanfield, with Irene Hubbard and Scott Tennyson. Next week, Death Rides a Roller Coaster and Haunts a House of Fun on The Chase. The Chase was directed and transcribed by Dan Sutter. This is Arthur Gary speaking.

0: What'd you think?
1: Well, you know, I thought I would hate it, but, you know, I kind of liked it.
0: Really?
1: No, man, that was terrible.
2: My old lady died of a common cold. She smoked cigars and was 90 years old. She was thin as paper with the ribs of a kite, and she flew out the kitchen door one night. Now, I'm no younger than the old lady was when she lost gravitation, and I smoke cigars. I feel sort of peaked, and I look kind of poor. So for God's sake, lock that kitchen door.

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2: Man lives in a world of time and space. He lives in a spectrum of the universe. When he ventures beyond this limit, he is in the unknown, a realm where strange forces are brought into play. When man attempts to misuse these forces, he is sometimes destroyed. This is Macabre.

the Far East Network presents in special performance, Macabre. Tonight's story, The Crystalline Man.

0: Hello?
1: Hello. Is this Dr. Vega?
0: Yes.
1: This is Thomas Paine of the National Museum. I'm calling for Professor Abernathy. We've been trying to reach you for a week.
0: I've been out of town. Gone.
1: It's about the expedition to the glacier.
0: Oh, what? Have they returned?
1: Well, yes. Unexpectedly.
0: Did they find anything?
1: Not exactly. You see, Professor Norden...
0: Come. What about Professor Norden?
1: He did not come back.
0: What?
1: The members of the expedition are meeting tonight at the museum. Can you attend?
0: Certainly, Mr. Paine. What time?
1: 8:00. And may I ask you, sir, not to fail us?
0: Of course I won't. But what's happened to Norden?
1: At the moment, sir, I cannot say. We'll expect you then at 8:00. What we have to report is of the utmost urgency.
0: Now, gentlemen, a simple expedition to the Arctic, and you come back whimpering like children. Now, really, what do you expect me to think, Professor Abernathy?
2: Please be seated, Dr. Vega. Thank God you've come. You know Thomas Paine of the museum?
0: Yes, he telephoned me.
2: And my associate, Craig Taylor.
0: How do you do, Mr. Taylor?
3: Good evening, Doctor.
0: Now, what happened to Norden?
2: It's hard to explain.
0: Professor, either he came back or he didn't. Which was it?
2: He did not.
4: That thing in the other room.
2: Not yet, Paine.
0: Thing? Well, what thing?
2: Before you see it, Doctor, it'll take explanation.
0: What do you think? I am a child? You believe I'm too naive to know the facts? Let me refresh you. I backed your expedition. My father disappeared in those wilds 5 years ago and was never found. Professor Norden thought he knew the route, that he could find some trace, but you return without him, cowering like a pack of whipped puppies. Now, speak up, gentlemen. What happened?
2: Have patience with us, Dr. Vega. We have stumbled upon something we do not understand. Something that has cost the life of Professor Norden and may not stop there.
0: Well, go ahead. Tell me the full story.
2: We had camped for the night on the glacier. The next morning, we noticed a fissure in the ice. A passageway large enough for a man to crawl through. In the ice, we could see the frozen body of a dog. It wasn't one of ours. I thought it might have been one of your father's. Norden decided to crawl into the fissure to investigate. Taylor remained with me. A storm came up suddenly, and when we called out to Norden in the passageway... Professor Norden, have you found any trace? Professor!
3: What do you make of it, Craig?
2: He's been in there 15 minutes. Do you think he's all right?
3: I don't know. We haven't heard from him since he left us. With a storm blowing, a fissure isn't exactly a safe place to be.
2: Danger of an avalanche. Better warn him. Professor Norden, there's a storm. Let's get out of here.
3: No answer.
2: Got a flashlight? It's dark in there.
3: Yes.
2: Come on, we better look for him.
3: Fissure doesn't appear too old.
2: No, perhaps only a few days old. Otherwise, there'd be a heavy layer of snow on the bottom. I hope that ice overhead is solid. Any kind of slide would bury us.
3: Pitch black now. I didn't realize the passage was this deep.
2: What's that ahead?
3: Huh?
2: It's like a rock where the glacier meets the mountainside.
3: Two more feet and we'll be there.
2: Why, it looks like the entrance of a cave. Norden must be inside.
3: Certainly took a chance going this far by himself. Shall we go in?
2: We have no choice. Look, it's not a natural cave.
3: You're right. The entrance is a carved arch. Solid quartz. Do you recognize the symbols?
2: I've never seen anything like this before. Quite a find, Craig, and by coincidence, too. If that fissure in the ice hadn't opened here, it might have been lost forever.
3: How old would you guess it is?
2: Impossible to tell. We've got to find Norden. Hand me the light. I'll go first. Professor Norden! Professor!
3: Looks like an ancient crypt. Tarnished urns, ornate carving.
2: Unhealthy atmosphere, Craig. I don't know what we've stumbled on, but it's from a past I know nothing about. Where could Norden have gone?
3: Seems to be the only room. He's got to be here.
2: I'll move the light around once again, slowly.
3: A man just doesn't disappear in thin air.
2: What's that?
3: Where?
2: Pile of rubble. Something caved in.
3: Yes, in the corner. Come on. It's Norden. He's alive.
2: Quick, clear the rocks. He's caught in the slide. Professor Norden, can you hear me?
5: Yes. I'm done for, Abernathy. You and Craig, get out of here as fast as you can.
2: Nonsense. We'll have you free in a moment.
3: There's another room behind those rocks.
5: Don't go in there. I moved some rocks to cover the doorway. Slide, buried me.
2: Did you find a trace of Dr. Vega's father?
5: No. Just cover that doorway and leave. Norden.
3: Poor devil. He's gone.
2: Strange.
3: What's that?
2: I am not a medical doctor, but he doesn't seem to have been fatally injured by the cave-in.
3: What do you mean?
2: The answer may lie in there.
3: He was probably delirious.
2: We'd better get out of here. But before we do, shouldn't we have a look?
3: Norden warned us.
2: Would a scientist refuse?
3: After you, Professor.
2: Careful, Craig. Don't upset that boulder. It could stop all our plans.
3: Ease under that arch. We don't know how old this is. It may crumple.
2: Why, it's just a room, like the other.
3: Look, straight ahead. At the foot of that altar.
2: Yes. Sparkles like a jewel.
3: That's what Norden warned us about.
2: Nonsense. We're scientists, Craig.
3: Norden was no fool.
2: Neither am I. Let's have a closer look. A 10-foot jewel. A prize from the Arabian Nights.
3: Or a quartz sarcophagus.
2: Of course. But why was Norden afraid of it? It's not locked. The lid can be raised.
3: No, Professor.
2: My boy, this is what every scientist dreams of. How can you refuse?
3: All right. I can't tell why. Something seems to be warning me to leave this alone. If you have to, take a look. Let's get out of here.
2: Harry, give me a hand.
3: Okay.
6: What was it? What did you find in the sarcophagus, Professor Abernathy?
2: Will you follow us, please, Dr. Vega?
3: Wait. It might be better to destroy it.
4: Mr. Taylor, you can't do that.
3: Yes, I know. The museum.
4: You might remember we have financed your exploits for many years. There is some sort of obligation to us, don't you think?
3: Pardon me. I had forgotten the commercial aspects.
4: The public has a right to see these remnants of mankind's past.
2: Gentlemen, will you follow me, please? Frankly, we are at a loss to make it out. It is entirely beyond the range of my experience. In the center of the room, if you will.
6: The quartz sarcophagus. Well, what are we waiting for? Open it.
3: I hope we don't regret this.
2: Help me, Craig.
3: Okay.
2: There it is, Dr. Vega.
6: This is incredible. Is it some kind of joke?
3: We wish it were, Doctor.
6: Man. A crystalline man, perfect in detail, even to his thumbprints. It's fantastic. What do you think, Mr. Payne?
4: I haven't had a great deal of time to research it. However, I can't link him to any period of recorded history. He is not prehistoric, as he resembles modern man. His clothing is well-tailored, though of a design I've never seen. He looks 45, intelligent and scholarly. He doesn't have the appearance of death. The strange part is, instead of flesh and blood, he seems to be pure crystal.
6: Is it possible that man could once have lived? And if he could, what forgotten tongue lost in the antiquity of time would he speak?
2: We may know tomorrow.
6: How do you mean?
2: I believe that by some process unknown to us today, this man is still alive. It's no use. We've tried everything. He is solid crystal. I was mistaken.
6: He is perfect to the last blood vessel.
4: Why should a man who is not flesh and blood need blood vessels?
6: Shall we admit he is merely a sculptured statue?
4: We don't seem able to prove otherwise, but I feel some obvious fact is escaping us.
2: Wait. There is one further chance. He may be a silicon form of life. In that case, he should respond to electric shock, be recharged, so to speak. Let me connect these electrodes.
4: Any sign of life will show in the form of a brain wave on the electroencephalogram. Good thinking, Professor.
2: There. Now we'll give him a jolt.
6: Nothing. Try it again. Not a thing.
4: Look, an eyelid moved.
6: No, Payne, you're mistaken. Nothing moved.
4: Professor, did you see?
2: No. If he's alive, it's in a form unknown to us.
6: What will you do with him?
2: You financed the expedition, Dr. Vega. You call it.
4: But, gentlemen, the museum...
6: Mr. Payne, can't you forget that place? Does every scientific discovery have to go on display like a bargain in Gimbel's basement?
4: Well, I only assumed the body would have to be disposed of somewhere.
2: Are you sure you want it, Mr. Payne? After Norden's warning?
4: What happened to Professor Norden had nothing to do with the crystalline man. He was probably delirious when you found him.
6: All right, enough. The truth of this still escapes us. However, it can serve no purpose by remaining here.
4: We may have it.
6: You may regret it, Payne, but go ahead. Take it. Put it on display in the slumber room. That may well be what he's doing.
4: Very well. We'll exhibit it in the public interest, with the provision that you retain the right to examine it when you choose.
3: Well, Professor, I just left the coroner's office. Too bad.
2: The coroner's office?
3: The guard we found unconscious here this morning. The one guarding the crystalline man last night.
2: Yes?
3: He just died.

0: Act Two of The Crystalline Man will be heard in a moment. But first,
1: what causes traffic accidents? Weather conditions, road conditions, vehicle conditions? These all have some part in the total traffic picture, but it's the driver's own conditions, both mental and physical, that cause a great many of the accidents that you read and hear about day by day. You may find somewhere in the accident report that the driver in an accident was tired, angry, inattentive, or had been drinking. Harder to find in the report would be the driver's mental state at the time of the accident. In many cases, the driver didn't know, didn't think, or didn't care about the possibility of having an accident. How can he be made more aware of the danger he is causing to himself and everyone else? The National Safety Council suggests one good way is by an active community campaign against such thinking. And that's where you come in. Our community and our local safety organizations need your active support. 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
0: And now, Act Two of The Crystalline Man.

0: Man, you kids eat like horses. It's a good thing your father makes a little money. Takes it all just to feed you.
1: Craig, now stop it. When you were their age, you had some life in you, too.
0: There's plenty of life left in this old boy, Mary.
2: Hey, Dad, when you quit laughing, can I ask you a question?
0: Go ahead, Jimmy. Try me.
2: After supper, can I go over to Ralph's a while?
3: And can I go too, Daddy?
0: Now, wait a minute. Both of you? What's going on?
2: Ralph's got a new turtle.
1: You children run along, but don't be out late.
2: Oh, boy. Come on, let's go.
0: Jimmy, you and Christine be careful and come home before dark.
2: Sure thing. Bye, Dad.
3: We will. Bye, Daddy.
0: Wow, a couple of wild Indians. Reminds me how old I'm getting.
1: Oh, darling, they're just little children.
0: I wish I could be carefree like that.
1: Craig, things are different, aren't they?
0: Oh? How?
1: Something's bothering you.
0: You're imagining it.
1: No. Ever since that last trip, you all seem worried. How long has it been in the museum?
0: 2 weeks.
1: 2 weeks. And two more.
0: Don't go on, Mary. The police said Mrs. Locks died from natural causes. She was found the next morning by her pail and mop in the Egyptian room.
1: And what about Gus?
0: Faithful old Gus. Best night watchman we ever had.
1: I know. He was old and ready to retire. But don't you think something got him, too? He was found like Mrs. Locks. Dead the next morning.
0: Mary, you...
1: Just talk now, Craig. Before long, people will be afraid to go to the museum. If the police find any connection between those deaths and this crystalline man, you'll all be in trouble.
0: It's against any kind of logic to think that.
1: Darling, you've said so yourself. There are many things in this world we don't understand. That doesn't mean they don't exist. It means at the moment we haven't the capacity for understanding.
0: We've uncovered the genius of some civilization long past. If the man is not a statue, he certainly isn't a corpse, then he was preserved for a reason. Professor Norden suspected right away. He was trying to wall up the crypt so he wouldn't find him when he was fatally injured. Now the crystalline man lies in the museum like some Trojan horse, harboring God knows what menace from the dawn of time. I'm sorry, Mary. It had to come out.
1: I'm glad you said it, darling.
0: We should have destroyed him. We couldn't bring ourselves to do it. He's so lifelike. Would have seemed like murder.
1: You can't let things like this continue. The police have nothing to go on. But you know what's wrong. You can stop him.
0: All I have is a feeling, a suspicion. I promise you, Mary.
1: What, darling?
0: If there's another death, I'll take it on myself to find out what's wrong with the crystalline man.
2: There's the night watchman. You want to ask him, Christine?
3: No, you ask.
2: Oh, all right. Mister?
4: Eh? Museum's closed. You kids go away.
2: I gotta ask you something.
4: Run along now. Be dark soon. You ought to be home.
2: Please, mister. We have to go inside.
4: Oh, do you now?
2: You tell him, Christine.
3: Okay, Jimmy. We were here after school today. I left my homework in there.
4: Museum's locked up. Come back tomorrow. Your books will be turned into the main office. You can pick them up then.
3: But you don't understand.
2: She has to study her homework tonight. Don't you see?
3: Or I'll get a spanking.
4: Do your parents know where you are?
3: Gosh, no.
2: They think we're at Ralph's seeing a turtle.
3: We said that so I could get my homework. Please, mister.
4: Well, you should be more careful.
2: You don't want us to get spanked, do you?
4: I'm not supposed to let anybody in. I might lose my job. Regulations, you know.
3: It'll be a secret just between us. We won't tell anyone.
2: Yeah, a secret.
4: Okay. Just between us, then. But remember, no tricks. Whisk in, pick up homework, whisk out. Just like that. Check.
2: Check.
4: Know where you left it, Christine?
3: Yes, on a table by the dinosaur.
4: It's pretty dark. Can you see your way?
3: I think so. Be right back.
4: What's your last name, son?
2: Taylor.
4: What? Your father is Craig Taylor?
2: Sure.
4: Professor Abernathy's associate. I knew it. Now I will be in trouble.
2: Don't worry, we won't tell him.
4: Some days you can't win. Christine, hurry up!
2: Let me go in. I'll find her.
4: Yes, good idea. Quick, get your sister. Hurry up, son. I don't want any trouble. Now I've done it. When the professor finds I've broken regulations, I'll be out of me job. That's funny. Those kids are taking a long time. Christine! Jimmy! Make it snappy! Hope nobody comes along the street and sees me here with this door open. Oh, goodbye job. Hey, those two ought to be back. I don't hear a peep out of them. Getting too dark in there to make much out.
5: Hey, Christine! Jimmy!
4: Uh-oh. I don't like this.
5: Hey there! You kids all right?

0: Who was she, Craig?
1: Edna Thorpe, a cleaning woman.
2: Please, Mr. Taylor, I hope there won't be no trouble about me letting the kids in. How did I know they'd find old Mrs. Thorpe dead?
0: Natural causes again, Craig?
1: Police coroner said heart attack. Christine, you're sure the dead woman was the only thing you saw?
3: Yes, Daddy. I just found my homework when I saw her. Then Jimmy came in.
4: We were too scared to move, Dad.
1: Uh-huh.
0: What are you going to do?
1: Mary, you can see what we're facing here. Take the children home. I'll be along later.
0: But, Craig, aren't you coming with us?
1: No, I'm spending the night in the museum. It's time we learn the truth.
0: Not alone, darling. That's too dangerous.
1: The deaths occur only when there are no witnesses. The only way to find out is to bait the hook. I'll stay in there alone tonight. The killer may be tempted to strike again, and then we'll know.

10 past 2. Getting sleepy. Big place. Those two dinosaurs aren't kittens. Egyptian mummies back in the east wing. Caveman relics. And the crystalline man in the slumber room. He's a standout, all right. Attracts the crowds in the jewel sarcophagus. There he is. Almost in a standing position. Sarcophagus tilted back so he can't fall out. 6 feet of complete mystery. A man of the world, but not of this world. Question is he statue or is he real? I think Norton knew. Too bad he couldn't have told us more. The strange thing is that in this collection of relics of the past, he alone doesn't reflect some state of decomposition. The key lies there, I'm sure of it. But logic tells me our killer is flesh and blood. Wish they turned on more light at night. Almost sorry I sent everyone away. Place has an eerie, uncomfortable feeling. Where's that chair I saw around here? Oh, there it is. Feels good to sit down. I don't think it'll hurt to close my eyes for a moment. I've been over every inch of this place. Safe enough, I guess. Could be coincidence. Those people who died

0: Wizard. 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How could anyone have come here? Can't see in the dark. Something is going to hit me, but... Stop! Who are you? Crystalline land.
1: When I touch thee, breathe deeply, savage, and thou wilt be gone.
0: Wait! Then you are alive.
1: Since the beginning of time.
0: How old are you?
1: Perhaps a million of thy years.
0: But modern man doesn't go back that far.

0: We are also men of science. So perhaps we can get together.
1: Savage, barbarians, we are eternally apart.
0: Why haven't you risen before?
1: This form of life is like a battery. It must be charged.
0: I see. With the life force of others.
1: Thou speakest well, Savage.
0: So that's what Norton knew. Revive him and there'd be no stopping him.
1: Thou knowest too much, Savage.
0: Come any closer.
1: Fear me not, Savage.
0: I'm warning you.
1: Where can thou escape? The wall is behind, and I am before thee.
0: Keep away from me.
1: Now, Savage, I shall smite thee to death.
0: Mary!
2: I'm all right. I couldn't let you stay alone. I hid over there. What happened to him?
0: That scream, high enough to shatter crystal. You saved my life. Look, the man of a million years at our feet in a million pieces.

You have just heard Macabre, a special Far East Network presentation. Tonight's story was The Crystalline Man. In our cast were John Buie, Milton Radmilovich, Walt Sheldon, Army PFC Alan Frank, William Verdier, Mitzi Hennessy, Christine Verdier, James Sheldon, Air Force Sergeant Al LePage. 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
1: My old lady died of a common cold. She smoked cigars and was 90 years old. She was thin as paper with the ribs of a kite, and she flew out the kitchen door one night. Now, I'm no younger than the old lady was when she lost gravitation, and I smoke cigars. I feel sort of peaked, and I look kind of poor. 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
1: The Seal Voice.

Once again, the keeper of the book has opened the ponderous door to the secret vault, wherein is kept the great sealed book, in which is recorded all the secrets and mysteries of mankind through the ages. Here are tales of every kind, tales of murder, of madness, of dark deeds, strange and terrible beyond all belief. Keeper of the book, I would know what tale we tell this time. Open the great book and let us read. Slowly, the great book opens. One by one, the keeper of the book turns the pages and stops. Ah, the strange story of a scoundrel who swindled the innocent, only to find that all his wealth could not protect him from justice. A tale titled Murderer Unknown.

0: Here is the tale, Murderer Unknown, as it is written in the pages of the sealed book. Our story begins as Martin Scott enters the large and luxurious offices of Gerald Morgan. Scott, his face white and tense, is talking to Morgan's private secretary.
1: But Jason, I tell you, you've got to let me see him.
2: I'm sorry, Mr. Scott, but Mr. Morgan can't be disturbed.
1: But it's a matter of life and death, man. You can't...
3: What's all the noise out here about?
1: Oh, Gerald.
3: Oh, it's you, Martin.
1: Gerald, you've got to see me. It's something that concerns both of us.
3: Concerns both of us? You forget you're no longer a partner in this firm.
1: In spite of that, it concerns the two of us.
3: All right, come into my office. You too, Jason.
2: Yes, Mr. Morgan.
3: Well, what is it, Martin?
1: Yesterday morning, I received this letter in the mail. As it had a black border, I naturally thought it was just a death announcement. But when I opened it... Here, read it for yourself.
3: You'll die first, Martin Scott. Then Gerald Morgan will die. There's no escape. Well, what about it? Obviously, it's the work of a crank.
1: Yes, that's what I thought after I'd read it. But late last night, someone took a shot at me as I was approaching my home. As you can see by this bullet hole in my hat, I had a rather close shave.
3: Someone took a shot at you? But who?
1: You must remember, Gerald, that when you took this company away from me, you also ruined almost 100 stockholders.
3: My gaining control of this company was entirely within the law.
1: Well, from what happened last night, it seems obvious one of the stockholders doesn't agree. Whether we like it or not, we have to combine against this threat.
3: And exactly what do you propose?
1: This morning, I hired a private detective, Philip Walker, to investigate. He wanted $200 for his fee, but I only had $100.
3: And seeing that I'm a party of the second part in this threatening letter, you think it only fair I pay the other half of Mr. Walker's fee?
1: Yes.
3: That's reasonable enough. I'll send you a check for $100.
1: Thank you. I'll keep in touch with you, Gerald.
3: Yes, do. Goodbye, Martin.
1: Goodbye. Goodbye, Jason.
2: Goodbye, Mr. Scott.
3: Well, Jason, you heard Mr. Scott's story. What do you think?
2: Mr. Scott is a poor liar.
3: Exactly, Jason. I'm very curious to know what Martin's next move in this little game will be. What was the name of that private detective you said he hired?

0: Gerald, I've got to talk to you.
1: Now, we mustn't get excited, Martin. Please. 4 days have passed, and I see you're still alive.
0: Gerald, I've received another letter. It says I'm to die tonight at midnight. Look.
1: So it does. Too bad, Martin. Looks as though I'll have to pay for your funeral after all. Jason, you'd better make arrangements.
0: Don't joke, Gerald. If he kills me, you'll be next.
1: What do you suggest?
0: I want to leave town. Go far away.
1: Oh. And of course, you want me to lend you the money.
0: Oh, I know I haven't any prospects now, Gerald, but I'll pay you back somehow. All I want is $5,000. It's nothing to you, but to me it's the difference between living and dying.
1: Really, Martin, you give me credit for very little intelligence.
0: What do you mean?
1: Come, Martin, why don't you admit you put the bullet through your hat yourself and wrote those letters all in an effort to get money out of me?
0: You don't believe me?
1: No, Martin, I don't believe you. For the past 3 days, every move you've made has been reported to me by Mr. Walker.
0: Philip Walker?
1: Yes, Martin. The detective you hired. It was a simple matter to buy his services away from you. As usual, it was just a question of money.
0: But, Gerald, you've got to...
1: In last night's report, Walker states that you left home at 9:25 to mail a letter. That letter you mailed couldn't by any chance be the death threat which you received this morning, could it?
0: Gerald, don't be a fool! I tell you, someone's out to murder both of us!
1: Well, I shall begin worrying when you've been killed. And rest assured that if anything happens to you tonight, I'll see to it you get a decent burial.

0: Oh, Gerald. I wake up, someone's at the door.
1: What? Who could let me at this hour?
0: There's only one way to find out. Oh, all right, if you won't answer it, I will.
1: Shut up. I'll come with you. Does that idiot think we're deaf? Shut up, you fool.
0: Oh, his face is covered with blood. Who is he?
1: I don't know.
2: Gerald.
1: Martin. Hold the door open while I carry him in.
0: All right, Gerald.
1: He's almost unconscious. Loss of blood. Yeah. Easy now.
2: That's it. No use. Gerald, he...
0: His face looks as though it had been slashed a dozen times.
1: He's horribly mutilated.
0: Gerald, what's he clutching in his hand?
1: It's a letter. With a black border.
0: What's it say? Can you make it out?
1: It's difficult to read with the blood on it. It says, "This is the last letter you'll ever receive, Scott. Your time has come."
0: Oh, Gerald, what does it mean?
1: Stop asking so many questions and call Dr. Richards.
0: Oh, all right.
1: Martin. Martin, can you hear me?
2: Gerald, at midnight, he came for me.
1: Who, Martin, who?
2: I never had a chance.
1: Tell me, Martin, who did this to you?
2: He said after I died, you would be next.
1: But who, Martin, who?
0: Dr. Richards will be right over, Gerald.
1: It's too late. He's dead.

0: And now to continue the story, Murderer Unknown, as it is written in the sealed book. As Gerald Morgan drove to his office the morning following Martin Scott's death, he kept glancing over his shoulder nervously. A cold fear gripped him until he entered his office.
1: Good morning, Mr. Morgan.
2: Good morning, Jason.
1: I read in the morning papers what happened to Mr. Scott. It came as quite a shock.
2: Yes, I'm afraid I did Martin a grave injustice not believing his story. Why, look at the way he tried to warn me after he'd been mortally wounded.
1: He wasn't able to name his assailant, was he?
2: Unfortunately, no. He died just as he was about to name him.
1: That's too bad.
2: Yes, now I'm next. Well, whoever murdered isn't going to succeed in my case.
1: I'm sure he won't. Mr. Walker is waiting to see you.
2: I'll have him come in.
1: Yes. Mr. Morgan, we'll see you now, Mr. Walker.
3: Good morning, Mr. Morgan.
2: Good morning, Walker. Have a seat.
3: Thank you. I read about what happened at your home last night. It's too bad you removed me from the case yesterday afternoon.
2: What do you make of it, Walker?
3: The manner in which Scott was so brutally murdered seems to suggest that the murderer is a maniac. And maniacs are dangerous, Mr. Morgan.
2: If you're looking for a fat fee, you'll get it without trying to frighten me into it.
3: Oh, I'm sorry, Mr. Morgan. I didn't mean...
2: Never mind. Your one job is to catch the man who murdered Martin Scott and is out to get me.
3: Yes, sir.
2: Scott believed that one of the former stockholders of this company was after him. And now I'm of the same opinion.
3: Yes, Mr. Morgan.
2: Yes. Here's a list of the stockholders. Hire as many assistants as you need. Spare no expense, but find Scott's murderer.
3: We'll do our best, Mr. Morgan. Meanwhile, I'd better arrange a bodyguard for you.
1: Pardon me, Mr. Morgan, but perhaps a trip somewhere might be wiser.
2: Yes. Quite right, Jason. Even with a bodyguard, a man can be murdered. I think the idea of a trip, a long one, is an excellent suggestion.
3: Well, where do you intend to go, Mr. Morgan?
2: That I'm not telling anyone, not even you, Walker.
3: But how will I get in touch with you if something comes up?
2: Merely insert a notice on the personal column of the Morning Record. I'll get in touch with you, if I think it's important.
3: Very well, Mr. Morgan.
2: Jason, call my home and have my wife pack her things and mine. Tell her we're leaving town immediately.

0: Now that we're well on our way, I feel much safer. This trip was an excellent suggestion, Jason.
1: Pardon me, Mr. Morgan, but you haven't given me my course yet. I'm still flying due west.
0: Oh, yes. Yeah. Here's a map with our destination on it, Jason. We're flying to a small lodge in the North Woods. There's a small clearing nearby where you'll be able to land.
1: Yes, Mr. Morgan.
0: You'll find it an ideal vacation spot. There will be perfect safety for Walker to catch Scott's murderer.
2: Good morning, Jason.
1: Good morning, Mrs. Morgan. Mr. Morgan.
3: Good morning.
1: Did you sleep well?
0: Perfectly, thank you. 2 weeks here has made me feel like a new man. Ah, wonderful air.
1: Yes, it is. I have here a copy of the morning record.
0: Is there a message from Walker in the personal column?
1: Yes, sir. The message reads, "Nothing found as yet, but I'm working hard."
0: I see. Well, couldn't expect them to uncover the murderer in 2 weeks.
1: No, sir.
0: After all, there are over 100 stockholders, and any one of them might be guilty.
4: Good morning, madam. Gentlemen, a wonderful day for fishing, no?
2: Yes, it is. What have you got there, Pierre?
4: Just a few supplies, madam. Oh, yes, yes, a letter for your husband.
0: A letter?
4: Oui. My brother Jacques, who runs the general store and who is also postmaster, he gave it to me.
0: But no one knows I'm here. No one.
4: But it is addressed to you, Mr. Jones. Here, you can see for yourself.
1: Is there any return address on it, Mr. Morgan?
0: No, it's addressed to Mr. Jones, care of Postmaster St. Clair. Letter's postmarked from Portland yesterday. Only one way to find out if this letter is meant for me. Why, another letter inside it. A black border.
2: What?
0: And it's addressed to Gerald Morgan. No matter where you flee, I shall follow. There's no escape.
5: A few minutes later, after a few bags had been hastily packed, a plane took off from a small clearing in the woods. Hour after hour, it flew due southwest. And when the fuel was almost gone, it landed near a small village in Indiana. Gerald and his wife went to the only hotel in the village.
2: Gerald, it was dreadful enough flying 1,000 miles in 8 hours, but it's too much to expect me to stay at a miserable inn like this. Just look at this room.
6: Gabe, if you value that lovely white neck of yours, you'll do exactly as I say. We're staying at this inn because it's secluded and safe. Who is it?
7: It's Jason.
6: Oh, just a minute. Come in, Jason. Did you get rid of the plane and send the telegram to Walker?
1: Yes, I did.
6: What did you say in the telegram?
1: Well, I told him that the murderer had been in Portland yesterday, and that he was to fly there and make every effort to apprehend him.
6: Good. Walker's no fool. He'll have his men in every hotel, station, and bus terminal in Portland. They have photographs of all the stockholders, and sooner or later they'll catch up with the guilty man.
2: But suppose he's already left Portland.
6: Walker will still find him. Now stop talking about it. We're perfectly safe here. All we have to do is wait.
2: Jason, where's Gerald?
1: He just went down to the bar to see if the morning record has arrived yet.
2: Jason.
1: Yes, dear?
2: Are you the one who's sending in those letters?
1: Why, darling, what a question to ask the man you love.
2: Oh, I'm sorry, Jason. I don't care what you're doing. Only promise
1: me... Be careful, someone's coming.
0: Mr. Morgan, I see you were able to get a copy of the morning record. Anything in it from Walker?
6: Yes, but it's all bad. They weren't able to find the murderer in Portland.
1: It's too bad.
6: I told him to spare no expense, and he let the murderer slip through his fingers. Ah, the fools.
1: I'll answer it, sir.
8: This letter came from Mr. Anderson.
1: Thank you.
6: Another letter?
1: Yes, it was posted last night from Toledo.
6: But how could he have known we were here? We left no trail.
1: Should I open it?
6: Yes.
1: There's another envelope within it.
6: The black border.
1: Yes, it's addressed to you.
6: Open it. See what he says.
1: No matter where you flee, you can't escape me. Your time is drawing near.

0: And now to continue our story, as it is written in the sealed book. Less than 10 minutes after receiving the black-bordered letter, Gerald Morgan was fleeing for his life. Hour after hour, he raced his car through the Indiana countryside, stopping only for gas. He drove recklessly with fear in his eyes.
1: Gerald, must you drive so fast? Several times we've almost had an accident.
2: Keep quiet. I'm stopping in the next garage. We're going to leave the car there.
3: Leave the car?
2: Yes. I'm not taking any chances of his tracing us through the license plates.
1: But Gerald, where are we?
2: We're on the outskirts of Chicago. Now, Jason, we've got to be clever. We're separating. You're to go to the Westview Hotel and take a suite for yourself under an assumed name, do you understand?
4: Perfectly.
2: Mrs. Morgan and I will slip into the suite after you've engaged it, with no one the wiser. And by the way, send a telegram to Walker and notify him that the murderer was in Toledo last night. And this time, he must be caught.
1: That must be Jason.
2: Yes, I'll let him in. Were you able to get a copy of the morning record, Jason?
4: Yes, I was.
2: Give it to me. Let me see. Here we are. No success in Toledo. We'll continue search. Oh, the fools. Another opportunity to catch him lost. How long do they think I can go on this way?
4: I'm sure you can depend on Walker.
1: Gerald, why don't you go and lie down for a little while?
2: I'm perfectly all right.
4: But you look tired. A little rest would do you good.
2: Oh, yes, I suppose it would. Call me if there's any word from Walker.
1: Jason, come over to the window where he won't be able to hear us.
4: What's the matter, Eve? You look so upset.
1: Well, you saw the way he acted, Jason. He's losing his nerve, going to pieces. And when Gerald's frightened, he becomes violent, almost a maniac.
4: What are you trying to say?
1: Jason, you've got to stop sending him those letters. I tell you, it's dangerous.
4: So, you really think I'm the one who's sending those letters to
1: him,
4: huh?
1: Who else could it be?
2: Yes, Jason. Who?
1: Gerald!
4: Mr. Morgan, what are you doing with that gun?
2: You haven't answered my wife's question, Jason.
4: I tell you, I know absolutely nothing about those letters.
2: Really? Perhaps you haven't noticed, but there's another one just been slipped under our door.
1: Oh, no. No.
2: Yes, my dear. We'll see what this one says. As usual, there's another envelope inside it. And with a black border.
1: Oh, Gerald, please don't open it. No, I can't stand it.
2: Come, dear. It's only fair that I should know what it says as well as Jason. No matter where you flee, I'll find you. When the clock strikes midnight, you die. So, you two had decided to get rid of me tonight.
1: No, Gerald, no.
4: I tell you, I had nothing to do with the sending of those letters.
2: Really, Jason. In all our travels, we left no trail behind. You two were the only ones who knew where I was.
4: You must listen to me. I tell you, I had nothing to do with them.
2: You're exceedingly clever, Jason. I've never denied that. With me out of the way, you could gain control of my company.
4: Your accusation is absurd. If that's true, why should I have killed Martin Scott? He had nothing to do with the company anymore.
2: Quite so, but with me dead, he might have gained control of the company instead of you. Therefore, you decided to remove the two of us. You've gambled, Jason, and lost.
1: Gerald, why are you turning on the radio?
2: We're parting company, my dear, and I feel the need of music.
4: No, no, you can't shoot me. I tell you, I'm innocent.
1: Gerald, I had nothing to do with this scheme. I swear I didn't.
2: You wouldn't want the man you love to die alone, would you, my dear?
4: You must listen to me, you must. I can prove I had no part in it if you'll only give me a chance.
1: No, no. No.
2: You were both very clever, but you were dealing with Gerald Morgan when you sent your last threatening letter. I've got to get out of here. The gun, I'll wipe my fingerprints off it and place it in Jason's hand. Perhaps the police will think it's a double suicide. If not, they still can't prove anything against me. No one saw me come to the hotel. No one even knows I'm in Chicago. I'll return home and get someone to act as my alibi. The police will never know. Who's that?
5: Open up! It's the police!
6: I'm afraid you can only have a few minutes, Mr. Walker.
7: Thank you.
2: Walker! What are you doing here?
7: I've come to deliver a letter.
2: A letter?
7: Yes. Here.
2: Mm-hmm. What? It's from Martin Scott, dated December 5th. Well, that was the night he was murdered.
7: Yes.
2: Dear Gerald, a week ago my physician told me I had but a few months to live. After I once got over the shock, I suddenly felt free to do what 100 ruined stockholders wanted to do, but couldn't.
3: I could easily have come to your office and killed you, Gerald, but I didn't want you to die so easily. Knowing you as well as I do, I began to plan your future for you. My plan began the day I came to your office with a death threat and the hat with a bullet hole in it. You reacted just as I knew you would. You bribed the detective I'd hired. When I appeared at your office this morning and showed you the second letter I'd received, saying I died tonight at midnight, you laughed at me for trying to extort money from you. That, too, I had planned on. In 1 hour, it will be midnight. And according to my plan for you, I must be murdered. I am going to slash myself with a knife, Gerald, and then go to your home to die. You're going to watch me die, Gerald, and know fear as you've never known it before. After I'm gone, you will begin to receive the same kind of threatening letters which I sent myself. You will run away, Gerald, but wherever you go, a letter will find you. You'll become insanely frightened, and in time you'll turn on the only person who could be logically betraying your movements, Jason.
2: If things work out as I planned, the great fear in you will drive you to kill him. When you're in prison, waiting for the end, you'll receive this letter, and at last know which one of the stockholders made you pay for your crimes. Martin Scott. No, it can't be.
7: But it is, Mr. Morgan.
2: But if Jason didn't send me those letters, who did?
7: You forget, Mr. Morgan, that I knew where to find you. You had Jason send me telegrams, and they were easy to trace.
2: Then it was you who sent those letters?
7: Yes, I was the one who carried out Martin Scott's plan.
2: But I bought you, gave you thousands of dollars.
7: All of your chips were torn up. Martin Scott was my friend.
2: You can't do this to me. You can save me if you want to. I'm rich. I'll pay you any amount of money you want. Walker, listen to me.
6: You'll have to leave now, Mr. Walker. It's almost...
2: No, Walker. You can't. You can't let them kill me. I'll pay you anything. Anything. Walker!
0: And so ends the tale, Murderer Unknown, as it is written in the sealed book. At midnight, Gerald Morgan was executed in the electric chair. Twisted indeed are the strands of fate in which destiny entangles mere mortals.

And now, keeper of the book, before you close the great volume, show us the tale we tell next time. This one. Ah, yes. The tale of a human derelict who one night stumbled into a pawn shop and there sold 5 years of his life to a strange and mysterious pawnbroker. The tale is called Time on My Hands.

0: Be sure to be with us again next time when the sound of the great gong heralds another strange and exciting tale from The Sealed Book. The Sealed Book, produced and directed by Jock McGregor, is written by Bob Arthur and David Cogan.
1: Meet the Margaret, Birmingham's little slice of New Orleans right here on First Avenue North, a true no-gimmicks local vibes bar with some of the best drink options in town. 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Swing by tonight and say hi to the crew at The Margaret, 2113 First Avenue North.
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0: I have been one acquainted with the night. I have walked out in rain and back in rain. I have outwalked the furthest city light. I have looked down the saddest city lane. I have passed by the watchman on his beat and dropped my eyes, unwilling to explain. I have stood still and stopped the sound of feet when far away an interrupted cry came over houses from another street, but not to call me back or say goodbye. And further still, at an unearthly height, one luminary clock against the sky proclaimed the time was neither wrong nor right. I have been one acquainted with the night.
1: You're listening

0: there is a fifth dimension beyond that which is known to man. It is a dimension as vast as space and as timeless as infinity. It is the middle ground between light and shadow, and it lies between the pit of man's fears and the summit of his knowledge. This is the dimension of imagination. It is an area which we call the Twilight Zone.
1: Welcome to Pirate's Liar, gents. What's your poison?
2: Pirate's Liar? Doesn't your sign say Pirate's Lair?
1: It was supposed to say that, but that's what happens when you hire a sign painter that can't spell. Are you here to complain about our sign, or are you here to shuck and drink?
3: He's more finicky than me. Yeah, I won't complain if you bring me a pitcher of beer.
1: Now, I can see you're a big boy. But are you going to share, or is that all just for you?
3: Just for me.
1: And for you?
2: Look, why don't you just have the painter fix the sign?
1: It's funnier this way.
2: It is? Why?
1: You new to the Everglades?
2: Sort of.
3: I told you, he's finicky. He's a documentary filmmaker. He does the thinking. I'm his cameraman. I do the hauling and shooting.
1: So, you're a working man, and that's why you're doing all the talking, too, so you can get to shucking and drinking.
3: Yep.
1: So, what's your movie about?
2: The Plight of the Everglades?
1: I got a feeling you're the sensitive sort. Shall I bring you a Shirley Temple?
3: Yeah, and put an umbrella in it.
2: Thank you very much for blowing my cover.
3: What do you mean? No one knows you're here.
2: I'm here to get a story. Now that all the locals know I'm a reporter, everybody's gonna clam up.
3: That's a good one.
2: What's so funny?
3: Clam up. We're in a clam bar. You do have a sense of humor.
2: Yeah. Surprise myself sometimes. Now, what's so funny about Pirate's Liar?
3: Would you trust a pirate to tell the truth?
2: No.
3: The sign painter made a mistake. That was the truth when he called this place Pirate's Liar. All pirates are liars. They have to be so nobody finds their buried treasure.
2: If that's true, then why does our placemat have a treasure map on it?
1: Your placemat has a treasure map on it, so you'll have the directions on how to find this place in case you want to come back. Here's your Shirley Temple.
3: Yep.
1: Here's your pitcher of beer. Any other questions?
2: Yeah. What smells like fish?
1: Me. I'm a fishmonger. I do a lot of shucking.
3: Personally, I find that smell refreshing on a woman.
0: Pirate's Liar, an out-of-the-way clam bar on the edge of the Everglades, a battleground for one of nature's last great struggles for survival. An environment as beautiful as it is dangerous, as filled with treasures as it is with death, and as breathtaking as the smell of fish. Documentary filmmaker Richard C. Avendon and his one-man crew Mongo Brewster are about to begin a potentially prize-winning documentary as they begin an expedition deep into unexplored regions of the Everglades and the Twilight Zone.
1: Here's your bill. Who gets it?
2: I do.
1: I'll be outside getting some fresh air when you're ready.
2: Are you Charlene?
1: Yep.
2: What's this phone number under your name?
1: That's my phone number for the big guy, just in case he loses his treasure map.
3: Catch more flies with honey than vinegar.

0: That was one great dinner.
1: And thanks for the wonderful service.
2: And thank you for the wonderful tip the big guy told you to leave. So, what are you boys looking for?
0: He's looking. I'm just carrying the baggage for him.
2: You afraid of me?
1: No, I just don't know where to begin.
2: Well, I'll give you a hint. Just take a second and listen.
1: What am I listening to?
2: Nature. It's out there calling your name. Listen. Hear that clicking sound?
1: Yeah. Insects? Lizards?
2: Anyway, it's frogs crushing insects' bodies. They crush those hard little shells and bony spines by the million an hour. Then the snakes eat the happy, fat little frogs. As they slither off, the birds of prey swoop down out the sky and eat the snakes. When the birds get too full to fly, they land on a log floating in the water, which usually turns out to be a nasty gator, which gobbles up the bird. Gators are sloppy eaters, and they leave little pieces of the bird fall to the bottom of the water, which feeds the clams which you just ate. Mmm, good. What you are listening to is Mother Nature perpetuating a vicious cycle that you want to save with your little documentary. Was that what you were thinking when you came here?
1: I wasn't quite envisioning it like that. I was thinking more of... What was that?
2: A big old bull alligator just got lucky. You want to go down there and tell him don't eat the pretty birdies? You're going to ask him if he'd like a Shirley Temple to wash it down?
1: Stop! I know just what you're doing. You're trying to discourage me from making my documentary. You're trying to keep people away from here to protect this swamp.
2: Why would I do that?
0: Yeah, why would you do that?
1: Because you're a pirate's liar. You're lying to scare me to save your restaurant. This is where your clams are. Your clams are your treasure, and you don't want anyone to have them except you.
2: That's right. Because they are so finger-licking good. Can't blame a girl for trying, can you?
1: Hey, don't throw your cigarettes in the water. You'll contaminate it.
2: How do you contaminate a swamp?
1: You know, I'm getting that out of there right now.

0: Don't say I didn't warn you. Still think I'm a liar?
1: Flash, camera in the head. Been staring like on cables.
2: You got everything?
1: Yeah. Now you're finally gonna tell me what we're looking for?
2: The Bwinja Pedi.
1: The what?
2: There was an Indian tribe that lived in the Everglades centuries ago.
1: And?
2: They disappeared.
1: Well, if they disappeared, how are we gonna find them?
2: I don't think they're gone. I think they're still out there.
1: That sounds like a story right out of Pirate's Liar.
2: You're right. The last sighting was reported at that bar by my brother 17 years ago. It was the last place he was seen alive.
1: What happened to him?
2: Well, that's what I'm hoping we'll find out.

0: getting late. I can hear the toads eating the bugs faster. Let's find a spot to set up camp.
1: Well, that looks like a nice spot over there.
0: I was hoping for a Holiday Inn, but I guess a dry spot will have to do.
1: Get a shot of me in the sunset.
0: There. All right, are you going to say anything?
1: No, I want some brooding shots. Yeah, pensive stuff to show my inner feelings.
0: All right, your nose is shiny. You want me to powder you down?
1: Nah, real is good here. Yeah, I want me to look like I'm suffering on my first leg of the journey. Capture me ignoring the suffering because I care so deeply.
0: Sure. Move a little to the right.
1: Like this?
0: Yeah, that's good. Now, care more.
1: How's this?
0: You look constipated.
1: Well, how about now?
0: That's cliche ennui. Maybe you didn't suffer enough today.
1: Let's just forget it. The moment isn't right. Let's set up camp. Don't worry, I'll do my share. Don't be sarcastic.
0: What do you mean?
1: Well, that pathetic little voice you just did under your breath.
0: I didn't say anything.
1: Well, there it is again.
0: It's coming from that itty-bitty hole in the dead cypress.
1: This hole? Hello?
0: Too small for a person to fit through.
2: Please put string into the hole so I can grab it. I'm stuck.
0: How about a shoelace?
2: What's a shoelace?
0: Where's she been?
1: In a hole. Take off your shoelace and drop it in.
0: Hold on.
1: Be careful.
2: Oh. Yes. At last, I'm free. Thank you.
0: It's... What is it?
1: Get the camera. What? Who are you? You're only 2 inches tall.
2: Oh, that's because I'm wasting away. Quickly, feed me.
1: Are you getting this?
0: Yeah. Give her jerky from my backpack before she starves to death.
1: Do you see how small she is? How's she gonna eat jerky? We need baby food. Wait. You know what? I've got some yogurt. Here. Here's some yogurt. Eat.
2: Oh, ew. What is that? Toy? I want meat. I want meat.
0: Here, take some jerky. Figured Indians invented jerky.
1: You're crazy. Jerky was invented by a second-generation German guy in Milwaukee. I did a documentary about it.
2: Good. I want more. I want more.
1: What happened to you?
2: My tribe's medicine man put a spell on me to protect me 400 years ago. My tribe discovered the Fountain of Youth. Bad men tried to steal the water. A medicine man gave me the power of the shape shifter. I made myself invisible so the bad men would not find me. It is hard to see when you are invisible, and I accidentally fell into the water of the Fountain of Youth, and it shrunk me. Food!
1: Did you get that? The Fountain of Youth? It's for real?
2: Yeah. You live forever, but you get smaller. Everything is a trade-off. Give me jerky. Bilinjapidi likes jerky.
0: How long have you been in that tree?
2: 17 years. Each year the tree grew a new ring around me. I thought I was going to be crushed. I was saved by a brave man who looked like you.
1: Wait a minute. That was my brother.
2: Your brother was a good man. A very good man. He saved me from certain death. He sacrificed his life to save me. And now you have saved me. Are you a good man, too?
0: Hey, boss, we're losing daylight fast. It's getting too dark to shoot.
2: Quickly, make a fire. The glades come to life at night, and death stalks from the shadows. Hide me. I am bite-sized.
1: I'll set up a tent and hide her. You make the fire.
2: Sora.
1: Is that an Indian prayer?
2: No. I'm thirsty. Your brother gave me soda. I liked it. Do you have soda? Give me soda.

0: All right. Now we have campfires all around us. We should be safe.
1: This is like sleeping in a zoo at night, except the animals are loose and we're in a cage and can't close the door.
0: How did she survive out here?
1: Well, the Lone Ranger always has Tonto what to do. Indians always seem to have a sense of how to get in touch with nature.
0: But she's dead asleep. She's full of jerky and soda. I don't think she's going to be in touch with anything tonight.
1: Maybe we better put her between us to keep her safe.
0: Good idea.
1: Good night.
0: Good night.

0: What was that?
1: I don't know, but I heard it too. I guess we're still alive. Where's the little princess?
0: Still under the covers.
1: What did you put around her?
0: Nothing. Whoa. There's something pretty big under there.
1: Yeah. Let me grab a stick. You pull off the covers.
0: All right, on the count of three. One, two, three.
1: What the?
2: Huh? Where am I?
0: Huh. Who are you?
2: Biwinjapiri.
1: You're a full-size woman.
0: Yeah, a beautiful full-size woman. Mongo, get the camera. She grew.
1: Yep.
0: Let me stand next to her. Am I in frame? Okay. This is the 2-inch tall woman we filmed last night. Now she is taller than me. Wait. How do we know you aren't someone else?
2: I still have his shoelace.
0: Yeah, it's not good enough. Like, you could have mugged the little princess and took it. Okay, wait a minute. I've been careful not to mention my brother's name to you. What is it?
2: Your brother's name was Eugene.
0: That's right. God, this is insane! You grew to 6 foot overnight? Are you going to continue to grow?
2: No. Each time I emerge from hibernation, I rehydrate. And I always grow back to the same size I was before I was enchanted.
0: Then what?
2: Then a member of my tribe arrives to equip me for my journey, during which I pay respects to all my ancestors. Look! Charlie! Charlie! Oh, Charlie!
0: Now what? What is that?
1: I think it's one of those airboat things.
0: Yeah, well, it's heading right toward us.
3: Hello, Prince!
0: Film this.
1: He's wearing a Hawaiian shirt.
0: Film it!
1: Looks like it just came from a Jimmy Buffett concert.
0: Welcome! Are you a visitor from the past?
3: No. I'm Charlie. I see you found Biwinjapiri.
2: Charlie, did you bring my talisman?
3: Yeah. And I brought some carry-out from Pirate's Lair. Hey, big guy. Charlene is sweet on you.
1: No, she gave me a map.
3: She also gave you a lobster sandwich and some calamari. Me, she charges. You get it free, big guy. Here.
0: Who are you, and why are you here?
3: I told you, my name is Charlie. There's not much work for Indians, so I make deliveries for Pirate's Lair because I know the glades. Yeah, I gotta go. Charlene, keep me on a short rope.
0: What is going on here? We practically kill ourselves traipsing into the middle of the Everglades to find a legendary princess. Instead, we find a 2-inch tall glutton who's stuck in a tree and then grows 6 feet overnight. Then an Indian, who delivers carry-out to the middle of nowhere in an airboat, gives her a magic talisman and then takes off without warning and strands us. Now, this all seems mighty strange to me. 17 years ago, my brother died out here. I want some answers.
2: Is there any more jerky left?
0: No! Tell me how my brother died.
2: The Everglades claimed him, just like they have claimed me. We are both part of the Everglades forever.
0: Yeah, but my brother is dead, and you are alive.
2: This is because the Everglades chose to give me the gift of eternal youth. But they also have taken my life.
0: What does that mean?
2: my tribe is gone. My parents, grandparents, brothers, sisters, husband, and friends died centuries ago. I am eternally alone, struggling each day to remain alive. Your brother, like you, sought to find me. I never asked for that or wished for that. He discovered my hiding place and learned how I could hibernate and live off my own body like a bear, but much longer.
1: I filmed a special about bears. We roused one from hibernation and it wasn't such a good idea.
2: Leave a sleeping dog lie.
0: What are you saying? My brother woke an animal?
2: Don't move.
1: Freeze, boss.
2: Durakdura Sanua Puta Junja!
1: Whoa. That's something National Geographic won't believe. I got some great shots of that action.
0: What was it?
2: A snake? Look behind you.
0: Ah! Oh. That thing is 4 feet long. How did you kill it?
2: My magic talisman. It keeps me safe.
0: Well, you didn't have one when we found you.
2: Just before I hibernate, my body absorbs the chemicals from the talisman to keep me alive. Will you help me reach my hiding place for the next 17 years?
0: Can we film it?
2: Yes. As long as you never reveal where I am.
0: Deal! Let's go!

0: We are almost there. But it is too dangerous to travel at night. We should camp here.
1: All right. I'll pitch the tent. You two find firewood. And be careful.
2: She's got the talisman. We'll be fine. You be careful.

0: Hey, hey, there's some dead brush over there. That'd be good for starting a fire. What did you think when you first saw us?
1: You reminded me of my husband. A tall, strong warrior.
0: You didn't think I looked like a pack mule?
1: No. I found you attractive.
0: What was your husband like?
1: His hair was like silk, but black as a crow. His body was supple, and he moved like a jaguar. His eyes were soft and warm, and when I looked into them, I found him irresistible.
0: Wow. I wish I had eyes like that.
1: Look into my eyes.
0: Huh? I see irresistible beauty. A beautiful, soft, mossy clearing.
1: Close your eyes and turn around. Now open them. What do you see?
0: A beautiful, soft, mossy clearing where the dry brush was. How did you do that?
1: This is my home, and it is my time. Come lay down with me.
0: What?
1: Tonight, it is 17 years since I walked the earth. But tonight, it is also 400 years since I kissed my husband. Please, mate with me.
0: Oh boy. Okay.

0: Unbelievable. Oh, that was unbelievable. Oh. Princess? Where are you, Princess?
1: I'm over here, by the tree.
0: What are you doing over there?
1: You fell asleep. I didn't want to wake you.
0: Hey, I don't know how to say this, but, don't tell Richard what we did.
1: If that is your wish.
0: I don't want to hurt your feelings, but he just wouldn't understand.
1: Then he shall never know. Harum daradum sumanu
0: watum. You just hold your talisman and say a few words and that's it?
1: Yes. Relax. I just turned our bed of moss into a bed of quicksand. Our secret will be buried forever.
0: What? Well, hey! No, hey, I'm sinking!
1: Now you will be part of our homeland forever. You'll always be here with us. With me.
0: No! Help!

0: Who's there? Who's there?
1: Biwinja Biri.
0: Where's Mongo?
1: Mongo drowned. In quicksand.
0: What?
1: Nature claimed him.
0: What? Couldn't you help him?
1: I tried. But there was nothing I could do.
0: Well, now what?
1: You and I become the pack mules and continue our journey. He would not have wanted us to quit. He knows how important this is to both of us. I must honor my ancestors. You must complete your documentary and dedicate it to your brother and your friend. Put out the fire. Let us travel to my hiding place right now. A canoe is hidden close by for our journey.

0: Turn around. Let me massage your shoulders.
1: It hurts so much.
0: I'll try to be gentle, but you got a lot of swelling. Did something bite you? Two huge welts are forming on your back.
1: Oh no.
0: The skin is splitting.
1: Oh, good. Good.
0: Your skin splitting is good?
1: Yes. That means it won't hurt any more soon. This happens every time I reach full size. Oh.
0: This has happened before?
1: Yes. I hate it, but I love it.
0: You mean like no pain, no gain?
1: No. Watch. This is really something.
0: You grew wings.
1: Yes. Aren't they beautiful?
0: Yes, absolutely. It's one of the most amazing things I've ever seen.
1: I'm so glad we had moonlight so you could see everything. In moments, I must ascend to there. See?
0: The crook of that ancient cypress? 17 years is a long time. What will you dream of?
1: Meeting someone as kind and caring as you or your brother when I awake 17 years from now. Without your help, I would never have survived. Quickly, set up the camera. The moonlight is perfect. Set the camera up so the moonlight will shine on me as I ascend to the top of the tree. Imagine how beautiful it will be with the moonbeam sparkling on my gossamer wings.
0: Yeah, it would be an incredible thing to see.
1: We must hurry. But before I go, I must do one last thing.
0: What?
1: I must have a final meal. Something that will last me 17 long years.
0: Princess, I just had a terrible thought. My blood kind of turned cold.
1: Why?
0: You're not gonna eat me, are you?
1: Eat you?
0: This is a pretty far-fetched idea, huh?
1: Let me put your mind at ease. No, I am not going to eat you.
0: I feel pretty stupid now. Silly me.
1: I just wanted some more jerky and a soda. I love soda.
0: That I can give you. Here.
1: Jerky and soda. It's a special treat I won't have for another 17 years. As I told you, I will survive on my talisman. Start the camera.
0: Okay. All right, and we're rolling.
1: Is the moonlight perfect?
0: Yes. Look, a flock of birds is flying in front of the moon.
1: Oh, how beautiful. That is a sign that it is time for me to go.
0: Wow. This is awesome. Goodbye.
1: Goodbye.
0: I'm so sorry. I thought you're...

0: Gonna eat me.
1: Don't be silly, my love. I saved you for my children.
0: What?
1: Those weren't birds crossing the moon, Richard. Like a locust, I reproduce once every 17 years. And those are my hungry babies coming to eat you.

When tourists visit the Everglades, they see signs that read, "Don't feed the animals." And they laugh as they recall disasters they have witnessed in the movies. They can't imagine something like that happening in the real world to real people like them. But like all clever predators, Mother Nature is very patient and has a special way of protecting what is hers. And every once in a while, tourists take a step or two off the beaten path and go beyond the boundaries of nature to discover something new and different. So if you do visit the Everglades and see a sign that says, "Don't feed the animals," heed its warning, because Mother Nature always encourages her pets to bite the hand that feeds them. In the Twilight Zone.

0: Bewingipedia, starring Sean Astin with Stacey Keach as your narrator, was written for The Twilight Zone by Joby Cerny. Heard in the cast were Christopher Sullivan, Elizabeth Lido, Teron Patton, Oksana Fedunishin, and Roger Mueller. 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
1: If you please, sir.
0: The rabbit started violently, dropped the white kid gloves and the fan, and scurried away into the darkness

0: Alice took up the fan and the gloves, and as the hall was very hot, she kept fanning herself all the time she went on talking.
1: Dear, dear, how queer everything is today. 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Let me think. Was I the same when I got up this morning? I almost think I can remember feeling a little different. But if I'm not the same, the next question is, who in the world am I?

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1: Hello, creeps. This is Private Z, once again raising the curtain in the Mystery Theater. Well, tonight we have another adventure of the Thin Man for you. A rough-and-tumble little opus called The Case of the Moon Murder. It all started one moonlight night with Nick and Nora Charles walking home from the movies. They were strolling along the Central Park side of Fifth Avenue when suddenly Nick stopped.
2: Well, that's queer.
3: It certainly is.
2: I mean those two men fixing the gutter over there. Let's go over, baby.
3: Nick, are you going to give up me on a park bench just to become a sidewalk superintendent?
2: No, darling, but I was doing some sidewalk engineering at that spot this afternoon. I watched them dig that hole.
3: Oh, then you're afraid these fellows can't get along without you.
2: They had the whole thing finished this afternoon. Very satisfactorily, too. Was all ready to put the paving on. Why should they dig it up again?
3: Mm-hmm. Maybe the night shift didn't like the hole the day shift dug. Or maybe the men just have nothing to do. Come on, darling, let's find a bench.
4: That's right, pal. Scram.
2: Am I disturbing you?
4: Yeah, don't you know better than to stare at geniuses at work?
2: I'm sorry, I didn't know you were a temperamental artist.
4: Go on, beat it.
2: I will not. You don't look like such a good ditch digger to me.
4: Go on, roll your hoop or I'll paste you one.
3: Why, Nicky, tell him I'm no hoop, I'm your wife.
2: Listen, you Toscanini of the shovel. I'm a taxpayer and I can watch you fill up a hole if I want to.
4: Oh, yeah?
2: Yeah.
4: There. Oh.
3: Nick, he hit you.
2: Thanks for telling me, dear. I'd never have guessed.
3: The big gorilla. Sock him back.
2: Oh, darling. I don't know how I'd ever get along without your advice.
4: Oh!
3: Good for you, darling. Right on the butt. Why, Nicky's running away. And so's his pal. I knew they were cowards. We showed them.
2: They're running to that parked car.
3: Well, make them come back, dear. They didn't finish their hole.
2: It's too late now. They're driving away.
3: What are you picking up there, Nick?
2: A dental bridge. Must have knocked it out of his mouth. Look down there, baby.
3: Hmm?
2: In the hole they were filling in.
3: What? It's a man's hand.
2: Yeah. I'm going to clear some of that dirt away.
3: They were burying someone in the gutter on Fifth Avenue.
2: Yeah, that's right, baby. New York is the only city in the world where people would see that and mind their own business.
3: Well, who is he?
2: Well, his wallet identifies him as Patsy Tonelli. There's a curious quarter moon insignia in his lapel. Think I'll take it. It may mean something.
3: What did he die of?
2: Lead poisoning of the brain. You see them?
3: Bullet holes.
2: Yep. Mm. Murder. Don't you get it? They were going to bury him here, and in the morning the street would be sealed over and paved, and no one would discover the body.
3: Have you any idea who killed him? Any clues?
2: No, baby. Just a page torn from a memo pad I found in his pocket. It says, Ellsworth Gailton, 941 East 57th Street. Oh, I wish I'd had a good look at the guy I socked. I couldn't see him well in the dark. Hey, Nora, duck.
3: Why?
2: That car racing down the street. They're holding guns out the window. Watch it. Stay down. You all right, darling?
3: Yes, dear.
2: Well, they're gone now. Why'd you scream?
3: I just wanted to see if I was in good screaming voice.
2: That car looked like the same one those two ditch diggers used to get away in.
3: Oh, Nick, there's a cab.
2: Now, let's hope it's empty. I want to get out of here. Hey, taxi!
5: Taxi, bud?
2: Yes, sir. Get in, dear.
5: Where to, bud?
2: Home. 60 Park Drive.
3: Nick, aren't you going to investigate this?
2: Let's mind our own business and play safe. I'll phone Inspector Gallagher from our house.
3: Darling, look behind you. It's the same car that shot at us. We're being followed.
2: Yeah. Well, that means we can't go home. They'll find out who we are, and I'm sure they'll want to bump us off. Okay, baby. The only way to be safe now is to tackle this.
3: Well, what'll we do?
2: As soon as we can shake that car, we're going to see Ellsworth Gale. Driver. Oh, driver.
5: Yeah?
2: Take us to East 57th Street, near Lexington.
5: Okay. Gosh, on a night like this, you'd think something exciting would happen. But nothing ever happens around here. These streets are so dead.
2: You don't know how dead they are, pal.
3: Ellsworth Gailton's apartment is 18B. That must be down the hall.
2: Come on, baby.
3: Nick, are you sure we lost that car that was following us?
2: Oh, not too sure. After I got out of that drugstore where I phoned Gallagher, I thought I saw someone following us here. Oh, this is 18B. I'll ring.
6: Good evening.
2: Good evening. I'd like to see Mr. Gailton, Mr. Ellsworth Gailton.
6: And whom shall I say is calling?
2: Mr. and Mrs. Nick Charles.
6: Come in, please. Will you wait here, please? I'll tell Mr. Gailton.
3: A butler and everything. It looks as though Mr. Gailton's having a party.
2: Oh, this is no party, baby. It's a slick gambling joint. Don't you see? Over there. They're playing roulette. There's a poker game. In that corner. Dice.
3: Oh, can I play, Nick?
2: On a night with a full moon? Oh, don't be silly, baby.
6: If you'll come this way, please. Mr. Gailton will see you in his office.
2: Okay.
6: Mr. Gailton, Mr. and Mrs. Charles.
7: All right, Samson. Come in, Mr. and Mrs. Charles.
3: Well, how do you do?
7: How do you do? Mr. Charles, you've never been here before?
2: No.
7: Who sponsored you?
2: Patsy Tonelli.
7: Tonelli? I don't believe he ever mentioned you. In fact, I know he didn't. You a friend of his?
2: Yeah. You ever see this before?
7: Well, it looks like some kind of insignia. Quarter moon.
3: That's right, Mr. Gailton. You'll never guess where we found it.
7: Of course, Patsy used to wear this. Hey, how'd you get this? Now, look, Patsy's my friend. Has anything happened to him?
2: Yes.
7: Well, tell me, I'll do anything in the world for Patsy. Where is he?
2: The last time I saw him, he was lying in a hole someone dug on Fifth Avenue.
7: Patsy?
2: He couldn't get up. He found it hard to walk when he was dead.
7: Oh, was he murdered?
2: Well, he had two bullet holes in his head.
7: It's the Moon Mummers.
3: The who?
7: The Moon Mummers. It's a crazy cult that Patsy joined. That's why he wore that insignia. Tell me, is there a full moon tonight?
3: Oh, yes, a beauty.
7: They always kill under a full moon. What's going on out there?
8: Okay, Tootsies. This is a stick-up. Reach for the ceiling.
3: Nicky, darling, a masked hold-up man. Aren't you being a little corny?
8: Shut up. My pal's got everybody in the rest of the joint covered. So don't try any tricks. Gail, go out of this room. Go on, out the door.
7: All right, but don't shoot.
8: Hey, you. What are you doing there? Why ain't you got your hands up?
7: But I have got them up.
8: I don't like you.
3: Oh, that's because you're a man. All the girls like him.
8: I don't like you either. I think I'm going to let you both have it just to show them others we mean business. Out, go!
3: Nick, you knocked him clean out the door. Did any of his bullets hit you?
2: No, they went wild.
3: Well, why are you locking us in here?
2: It's safer, baby. Hey, look.
3: Yes.
2: There's a central fuse box in this room. We're in luck. I'm going to turn out every light in this apartment. There.
3: Why'd you do that?
2: With all that dough in there and those gunmen loose, there should be a nice riot to take their minds off of us. Yeah, there it starts.
3: How are we going to get out of here, Nicky?
2: Well, there's a ledge outside this window. We can crawl to the neighboring apartment. Get going, honey. We haven't any time.
3: All right, dear. Here. Oh. Well, this ledge is narrow. How high up are we?
2: 18 stories. Move along, baby.
3: 18 stories?
2: But, Nora, hold on. What's the matter with you? You nearly slipped.
3: I started to faint. Remind me to finish it later.
2: You scared, baby?
3: Me? Scared? Not at all, dear.
2: Keep going, baby.
3: All right. I'm coming to that open window. Shall I knock before I go in?
2: No, dear. Just write and ask for an invitation. Go in before I start slipping again.
3: All right. There. Oh, well, come in, Nicky.
2: All right. There. It's very dark in here.
3: I know. But I can make out someone sleeping on that bed. You can see him there in the moonlight.
2: Yeah.
9: Who's there?
3: Oh, it's just us. Did we wake you?
9: Yes, I was sound asleep.
3: I'm sorry to disturb you.
9: You're very pretty.
3: So are you. Now you just close your eyes, put your head on the pillow, and I'll tuck you in.
9: All right. How'd you get in here?
3: Oh, we just slid in on a couple of moonbeams.
9: Really? Is that possible?
2: Anything can happen on the night of a full moon.
9: So I've been told.
3: How do we get out of here?
9: The door's over that way.
3: Thank you. Good night.
9: Good night, dream girl.
3: Well, Nick, where do we go from here?
2: We're going to see Big Ears Benny. There are a couple of angles on this case I'm not sure about.
3: Isn't it queer, darling? That man didn't seem the least bit disturbed by our coming in his window. He seemed pleased by it.
2: Well, baby, if you walked in on a moonbeam while I was sleeping, I'd be pleased by it, too.
3: Oh, why, Nicky, the moon's got you loony, too.
2: Yeah, but I think that man's going to decide any minute that he wasn't dreaming.
10: Help! Police!
2: You know, what did I tell you? Let's beat it fast.
11: Good evening.
2: Hello. I'm Nick Charles. This is my wife, Nora.
3: How do you do?
11: Pleased to meet you, I'm sure.
2: Is Big Ears Benny at home?
11: Oh, gee, what a gorgeous coat. Where'd you get it?
3: A man Boucher.
11: Oh, what's that, a saloon?
3: Well, it's a sort of clothes saloon.
2: Who are you?
11: Well, Mrs. Big Ears. Oh, gee, that's a gorgeous hunk of material. Even feels gorgeous.
3: Uh-huh.
11: Expensive, huh?
2: I don't want to interfere, girls, but where is Big Ears Benny?
11: He's spending the night in jail.
2: Oh, you had an argument?
11: Yeah. Once a month they lock him up. Oh, gee, your dress is pretty, too.
3: Thank you. So is yours.
11: Yeah. Only 2 centimeters and a half. I had to squeeze the dough out of Benny like he was a wet mop through a wringer.
2: Would you mind telling me why Benny's in jail?
11: Well, tonight they got a full moon playing in the sky. Every time they got a full moon, they arrest Benny.
2: On what charge?
11: Well, they run out of charges. He just goes down to the jail instead of coming home.
2: What jail? The one at police headquarters?
11: Well, they don't bother to take him there anymore. He checks in at the local precinct on the corner.
2: Oh, well, thank you, Mrs. Big Ears, Benny. Uh-huh. And good night. Come, Nora. We better go now.
3: All right,
11: dear. Gee, Nora, I simply adore your clothes.
3: Why, thank you, Mrs. Big Ears. Next time I do a strip tease, I'll invite you over.
7: There's Benny, Mr. and Mrs. Charles. Go right over. You can talk to him through the bar.
2: Yeah, thanks, Sergeant. Come, dear.
3: Hello, Mr. Big Ears.
5: Nora and Nick. Yeah, it's nice to see you again. Are they locking you up on account of there's a full moon, too?
3: No, not yet, Miss Benny. We just came to see you. Well, they gave you a very nice cell.
5: Oh, I always get it to look sweet every time I stop here. What's on your mind, Nick?
2: What do you know about a guy named Ellsworth Gailton?
5: You're talking in my deaf ear, Nick.
3: Does this $10 bill help your hearing?
5: Oh, it makes me hear music, Nora. And when I hear music, I feel like singing. Gailton is ambitious to become the number one rat in this town.
2: What else does he handle besides gambling?
5: Anything he can muscle into.
2: He's got a mob?
5: Yeah. He's got a permanent want ad out for evil-minded personalities.
3: Who's Patsy Tonelli?
5: I'll need a little more music.
2: Will another 10 help?
5: Oh, considerably. Tonelli is a torpedo who was imported from St. Louis. He specialized in murder and torture. No one knows who imported him or who he's working for.
2: Does this insignia mean anything to you?
5: I'm straining my singing voice, Nick.
2: Goggle with this 10 spot.
5: Oh, that's a big help. That there quarter moon pin is the insignia of the Moon Mummers, a wacky outfit that's really a racket.
3: What kind?
5: Oh, it's got something to do with the moon. A guy named Tamar Luna and his wife Laura Luna run it. They work out of a brownstone house at 999 East 89th Street. I'm not sure, but it smells like blackmail to me.
2: Well, why should Tonelli be wearing this pin when he was killed?
5: He was a member of that there cult, maybe.
3: Do they ever murder any members of their own cult?
5: Maybe. Them people is nuts, but it takes plenty of murdering to rub out a torpedo like Tonelli.
2: Thanks a lot, Big Ears. Well, baby, we're going to drop in on Mr. and Mrs. Lunar.
5: Just a second, Nick. You got some influence with the cops?
2: Yes, Benny. Why?
5: Can't you tell them that the full moon doesn't have any effect on me? I'm perfectly normal.
3: You certainly are, Big Ears.
5: I'm the most normal aeroplane that ever lived. Watch me fly.

0: tomorrow.
1: I'll answer it.
0: Good evening.
1: Welcome to the Mansion of the Moon, madame.
0: Why, thank you. Are you Tamar Lunar?
1: I am Tamar Lunar.
0: Well, you're just the one I want to see.
1: Have you been having trouble with your moon, madame?
0: How do you know?
1: Tamar can tell. This is Laura Lunar.
2: Greetings. May all your moons be cloudless.
0: Why, thank you. That's a very pretty thought.
2: Why have you come here?
0: Well, you see, I have a slight case of lunacy. I mean, I want to join your society.
2: And who told you about our society?
0: Patsy Tonelli. You know him?
1: Oh, yes. He was a quarter moon.
0: He was?
1: But never real. He is on his way to becoming a half moon.
0: What happens after he becomes a half moon?
2: He becomes a full moon.
0: And then? Oh, no, don't tell me, let me guess. He becomes the man in the moon. Right?
1: Wrong.
0: Well, don't get sore.
2: How did you know Quarter Moon Patsy Tonelli?
0: Oh, just socially. I used to know him in St. Louis.
2: Truly?
0: Truly. By the way, where is Patsy?
2: If you are joining the Moon Mummers, you mustn't be interested in men of this earth.
0: Are there any other kind?
2: There are moon men.
0: Where?
2: On the moon. You can love only one of them.
0: Well, aren't there any around here?
2: Yes, my husband.
0: Oh, that character?
2: He's the only living moon man on this earth.
0: Well, how do you do?
1: Laura, my dear, do you think she has the qualities to become a member of our society?
2: She's very pretty in an earthly sort of way.
0: Thank you.
2: She has a figure that, Earthman admire.
0: You know, I've got a feeling I'm going to like it here.
1: Laura, shall I test her?
2: Go right ahead, Tamar.
0: What are you going to do?
1: You will find out, my dear. First, I must see if you can love me. Put your arms around me.
0: Oh, well, won't your wife mind?
2: Mind? I will criticize you if you fail to show some enthusiasm.
0: You certainly aren't like the Earthwives.
2: What do they know on this juvenile Earth? It's only a few billion years old. Not on the moon. Go on, Tamar.
1: Now, I am going to kiss you.
0: No.
1: Yes.
3: Oh! Laura, my dear, she has no love in her heart.
0: I got love all over, but not for you, Moonface. No, don't!
3: Tie her up, Laura.
2: Don't worry, Jerko. I'll tie her up like a salami.
3: And don't you try to move our drill.
0: With a gun?
3: Yes. Where's Tonelli? Come on. We know something happened to him. You better start talking.
0: I don't know where he is.
3: The next one won't miss. You had better start remembering things. What happened to him?
0: He's dead. He's been murdered.
3: Who are you? What's your racket?
0: I'm just trying to find out who murdered him. That's all.
3: Did Gailton send you?
0: Gailton?
3: You know what I'm talking about. Start spinning.
0: I don't know anymore.
3: Okay, here's where you
4: can. Tony, look out behind you tonight.
3: What?
0: Nikki.
5: Hello, baby.
0: Oh.
5: I sneaked in the back just as I told you I would. Get up, Lunar. I got your gun.
3: Be careful. Don't shoot that gun. It's loaded.
5: I know it, pal. You're both so anxious to squeeze information out of people with a gun, I'm going to see how you like it for yourself. Who killed Tonelli?
4: We don't know.
5: What connection did he have with you?
3: None whatsoever.
6: Oh, where am I bleeding?
5: Nowhere. But that won't happen the next time. Where does Tonelli fit into this picture?
4: We hired him.
3: Laura, keep quiet.
5: You won't be quiet long. I'm going to call the police.
3: I have nothing to hide from the police. Laura, come.
0: Where do you think you're going?
1: Oh, we're just going to disappear.
0: Nick, they're going up in the air. Going back to the moon. They're gone.
5: Oh, nuts.
0: Do you suppose we can call it Monkey Shines?
5: It's some stage trick, baby. These cult headquarters are always full of them.
0: But they went right up in the air through the roof.
5: Well, it's done with wires and a trapdoor in this dimly lit room, honey. They must have got away by this time. Come on, we're going to take a quick look around here, and then we're going home.
0: You got the key to our apartment?
5: Yeah, here it is, baby. Boy, it'll be good to get home. I'll open the door.
7: Excuse me, Bud. Do you have a match?
5: Why, yes. Right here.
7: Oh!
0: Nick, is that a nice thing to do? You knocked him out for no reason at all.
5: I knocked him out because he whistled when he talked.
0: What?
5: Remember? That hold-up guy at the gambling joint who tried to kill us. He whistled when he talked, too.
0: Oh. Oh, why? Bridge work?
5: Yes, you guessed it, baby. And look, that dental bridge I found beside that excavation on Fifth Avenue fits right in this guy's mouth. You see?
0: What are you going to do with him, dear?
5: Drag him into the house and make him comfortable. This case is in the bag.
7: Hello, Charles.
5: Oh, Mr. Gailton. I've been waiting for you.
7: I brought a few of my men along. I thought we might need them for this job.
0: You certainly will. There's the man we found trying to bury your friend Patsy Tonelli on Fifth Avenue. We tried to get him to tell us who killed him, but he won't talk.
7: I'll make him talk. Hello, Goofer.
8: Hiya, boss.
0: Boss?
7: Yes, you poor saps. You played right into my hands.
5: Well, you mean you killed Tonelli?
7: Yeah, I had the pleasure of doing it personally.
0: No.
7: Yes.
5: But why?
7: I told Tom Aluna I wanted a cut of that blackmailing racket he ran with his wife. So what does the dope do? He hires Tonelli to bump me off.
5: And you killed him first?
7: Sure. Oh, you'll realize I'm telling you this only because you're gonna die, Charles.
5: Oh, but Nat...
7: Oh, cheer up, Mrs. Charles. We all gotta kick off sometimes. Just think, you'll know when.
0: Oh, no, Mr. Gailton. You're the one who's going to know when, and very soon. Okay, Gallagher.
5: You're all covered by the cops, boys. There's a dozen of them. Now, don't start any trouble, fellas. My wife just cleaned up all the bloodstains in our living room.
0: And so, Mr. Genius, give me the rest of the details.
5: I knew that holdup in Gailton's joint was a fake. Was an attempt to kill us.
0: Well, how'd you know? Let's sit in that bench.
5: Because Goofer got in so easily, and he forgot to frisk Gailton for a gun when he ordered him out of the room.
0: Then when Goofer turned up here, you connected him with Gailton.
5: Yeah, that's right. I knew that Tamar Lunar and his wife were innocent of the murder because they tried to torture information out of you.
0: The police caught them?
5: Yeah. Yeah, they were nabbed in Grand Central. They found enough material in their moon mansion to send them up for a long time on blackmail charges.
0: Oh. Oh, Nicky, darling, I don't think Central Park ever looked so lovely at night. Put your arm around me.
5: Well, what's the matter? Afraid of a moonbird?
0: I'm chilly.
5: I fell for that line once before.
0: What happened?
5: Nearly wrecked my life. I married the girl.
0: Oh, is that why you can't do it now?
5: Well, of course, baby, I'd have to marry you. Since I'm already married... Well, that would be bigamy.
0: Oh, I don't mind if you're a bigamous, dear. As long as I'm both your wives.

there's nothing like a few murders to keep your married life a happy one. Just ask Nick and Nora. It's time once again to close the doors of the Mystery Playhouse. So until next time, this is Private Z saying good night. Sleep tight. This is the Armed Forces Radio Service.

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1: In the dream, you are falling, lost in the listening distance as dark locks in. Nightfall. Good evening. Tonight we have our cameras loaded and our studio lit for a special session. And all we ask is that your pose be natural. 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
2: Paul.
3: Hi, Andre. By the way, it's afternoon.
2: Late session last night.
3: More frisky models. Anyway, I'm glad you dropped in.
2: Sure. If you don't, I was coming.
3: Either close the store? Well, I would and I wouldn't. I want to show you something.
2: What you got there?
3: Don't rush me. All right, you tell me what it is.
2: 35 mil. It's heavy. Real antique. European?
3: You're getting warm.
2: German. Hey, it's not a von Hansdorf.
3: Oh, you took a little camera history, did you?
2: Pre-war, one of the greatest cameras ever made. Jeez, it's built like a tank.
3: Yeah, built them to last. But I haven't had time to test it yet.
2: Where the hell'd you get it?
3: Guy brought it in yesterday, right off the street. Said he found it in the basement.

0: ad for $6.50.
1: What, in tomorrow's paper?
0: Yeah.
1: $6.50, eh?
0: Yeah.
1: What if it's rusted tight?
0: Try it out.
1: It's like a steel trap.
0: Yeah.
1: I wonder how it shoots.
0: You want to make a deal?
1: Sure. As long as it's in good working condition, okay?
0: Okay. But mechanics only.
1: What do you mean?
0: There's no guarantee on the pictures.

0: Steve?
1: Hang on a sec, I'm in here.
0: Right. What are you into?
1: Prince. The car layout, remember yesterday?
0: Oh, yeah. What's with the music? You nearly blew my head off.
1: Mr. Carpenter's. They were at it right through lunch.
0: So you hid out in there?
1: Yeah.
0: Steve, they could have stripped the place clean.
1: No way. They were really into the band. So, what do you think of the set?
0: Definitely creepy. And they cleaned up pretty well.
1: Yeah. I'll get the lights done tonight.
0: Right. Looks like we'll want lots of lavender gels. Oh, and guess what?
1: What?
0: Have a look. I stopped off at Paul Gemmel's.
1: Oh, no, not another. Oh, what is it?
0: A Von Hensdorf.
1: Hey.
0: $650, and it looks like it's in great shape.
1: Yeah. Well, what have you got in mind for it?
0: Who knows? Check it out, will you?
1: You bet. It's bound to be in the books. European?
0: German. Probably early 30s.
1: Right.
0: And that takes care of the fun part.
1: What do you mean?
0: They want the session prints for Monday morning. They've got a printer waiting.
1: You mean...
0: Right, Steve-O. You're here for the weekend. As of noon today, you've been on overtime.
1: All for a horror story book cover?
0: You got it. Now, let's get at it.
2: Whatever you say, boss.
0: Think of it this way, Steve. The sooner you get the set lit, the sooner you get to play with the Von Hensdorf.
1: You're on. Oh, by the way, you better get your phone messages off the machine. I couldn't hear the thing from the dark room.
0: I don't doubt it.
3: Andrew? It's me, Susie. You think I can do it? I'll be there. But boy, am I scared.
4: Good day, sir.
5: Good afternoon.
4: I help you with something?
5: Please. You have an advertisement, I believe, in today's Gazette for a Von Hensdorf camera.
4: Yes, I have. Well, I did have.
5: I do hope I'm not too late.
4: To buy it? Well, I sold it yesterday, even before the paper hit the streets.
5: But that was my camera.
4: What?
5: Here. Here's my card. I am Felix Rupp.
4: But your camera, what do you mean?
5: It was stolen from me last week. It's not difficult to prove ownership. It's the only Von Hensdorf in the country.
4: I knew they were kind of scarce.
5: Where did you get it?
4: The guy just brought it in.
5: And you weren't suspicious?
4: Well, look, every week there's a list of stolen cameras from the police. But no Von Hensdorf.
5: I did not report it missing.
4: Why not? And what are you up to, anyway?
5: I simply want my camera back.
4: Like I said, I sold it.
5: Who bought it?
4: Mr. Rupp, I don't like being pushed.
5: Ah, forgive me. I'm overly concerned. You see, I'm a collector of old cameras.
4: Well, if I could be sure your intentions were, as they say, honorable.
5: Which they most certainly are.
4: I might be able to get it back.
5: I have all the papers.
4: Anyway, if there's only one Von Hensdorf in the country, it shouldn't be too hard to identify.
5: Do you know any collectors, Mr. Gemmel?
4: A few.
5: Then you know something of the peculiar passion.
4: Yeah. That is to say, if they gotta have a certain model of Zeiss icon, they gotta have it.
5: Precisely.
4: Even if it means pawning the wife and kids.
5: Not only do I want the Von Hensdorf back at once, I want it back untouched.
4: Untouched?
5: No additions, changes, alterations. Only a fanatic can take proper care of such a unique instrument.
4: There is, of course, the question of...
5: Money. Isn't there always?
4: Cash or charge extra.
5: I shall repay whoever it is, and no questions asked.
4: You can see my position, eh? I mean, I'd no way of knowing it was hot.
5: Your ears, $100 for your trouble.
4: Oh, yes.
5: Now,

0: Who has the von Hensdorf?
1: His name's Andre Philippe, professional photographer.
0: How can I get in touch?
1: I'll write down his studio number. Usually there, even on Saturday.
0: Ah, thank you. I trust you will not mention this.
2: No, not a word.
0: And by the way, you did not use the camera, I hope.
1: No, didn't even load it.
0: Good, good.
1: Look, I know you didn't want the camera tampered with, but what could possibly happen if...
0: If someone took a few shots? The von Hensdorf should only be used by someone who has mastered its peculiar characteristics.

0: Hello?
1: This is your wake-up call, boss.
0: Oh, hi. What time is it?
1: It's high noon, Saturday, and all systems go.
0: Good. What's the weather like?
1: Rain, man. Don't look out the window for at least 10 minutes. Might as well get everybody in the mood.
0: What do you mean?
1: A session, man. We got a horror session at 2, remember?
0: Oh, right. Where are you?
1: The studio. Your faithful servant has braved the elements. And that takes care of the boring part.
0: What do you mean?
1: Von Hensdorf. It's pure gold.
0: Yeah?
1: Yeah. What we have is definitely a piece of punk merchandise.
0: Punk?
1: In the best possible sense. The genuine article. A living antique. It's in the books. I did some instant research.
0: And?
1: Carl von Hensdorf was a highly respected German scientist. He developed the camera in 1935.
0: Just in time for the war.
1: Among other things, yes. He was a specialist, a pioneer in hard lens work, and he...
0: Hold it, Steve. Let me get a cigarette here.
1: Yeah, right.
0: Hey, shoot.
1: Anything to make sure you stay awake, right? Look, I got a lot of notes here.
0: Okay, go ahead. I'm listening.
1: Well, the von Hensdorf factory was bombed in several air raids.
0: So, no more cameras.
1: Right. And even before the bombings, the company's optical equipment was taken over by the state for telescopes and gun sights.
0: So, they only made a few of them.
1: Well, that's the funny part. The collector's catalog says they manufactured 6 dozen of them, and all but 4 were destroyed. They don't say how, or where, or why.
0: So, what we've got is an antique turkey.
1: Au contraire, André. This thing works like a charm. It was designed for natural lighting use, but I couldn't resist playing with it on the set last night.
0: And?
1: I just got the prints out of the bath, and you would not believe the definition. This thing shoots through shadows like an X-ray. Oh, the textures.
0: Okay. I'll check them out when I get in. Everything set for the session?
1: Relax, boss. Everything's cool. You have plenty of time for your eggs benedict on your way over.
0: Yeah. By the sounds of things, I'll need them to glue the day together.
1: I kid you not. All systems are go. You want me to set up the von Hensdorf for the session?
0: No, I want to play with it first. Get used to it a bit.
1: Well, you're the boss. But it might be just what we need.
0: Yeah?
1: Yeah. One of the books. It had a von Hensdorf reproduction from the Olympic Games in 36.
0: No kidding.
1: Yeah. Medium close-up of the guy winning the marathon. It's incredible. It's absolutely freaky.
0: What do you mean?
1: Well, it's so stark. André, the guy's on his feet all right. But with the bright sun and the way the shadows are... You'd swear he was really dead.

0: Welcome to the House of Horror.
1: Andre, what the hell's going on?
2: Yeah, I mean, the agency wouldn't even tell us.
3: We wanted to surprise you.
4: And give me a worst case of jitters?
3: No, just put an edge in your performance.
1: What's it going to be? Home movies for vampires?
3: The set's a haunted sorority house.
1: Oh, charming.
3: You three are college roommates, right?
1: Sounds like a spread for Sears. A
3: couple of ghosts haunt the place.
4: Gee, and I was scared before I came.
1: Oh, come on, what's the job for?
3: A book cover.
4: Well, I like reading.
3: A grotesque novel called House of Horror.
5: I always wanted to be a cover girl on a gothic novel.
3: Right. Yeah. Have to do more than just stand around looking gorgeous this time, girls.
1: What is the boss, tap dance?
3: No, act. It's a horror story.
1: Act?
3: A well-paying one.
1: Yeah.
3: All right, let's get professional here.
5: I knew it was going to be one of those days.
1: Yeah.
3: Okay. The three of you share a room, right?
1: Uh-huh.
3: It's late.
1: Uh-huh.
3: You're ready for bed.
5: How late is it?
3: Susie, in a bed and pick up the book.
4: Okay.
3: Barbara, you're at the desk typing.
5: Typing. Will 20 words a minute get me the job?
3: Kim, stand at the window peering out.
2: Oh, yes, like the
3: Steve, Gothic check
2: Carol.
3: The fan.
6: It's all set. Yeah.
3: Nikon loaded?
6: Haven't touched it.
3: Could you crawl over and check it, please?
6: You bet I could, boss. You just get out.
3: All right, these positions look good, kids. Hang on to them. Okay, Steve, hit the music. Looks good, Kim. Looks good. Keep staring out the window. Cheat a little toward the camera. Open your nightgown a bit.
1: Is this book to be sold in a plain brown wrapper?
3: Yeah, and hide my cover. Kim, you've just seen something out the window that's alarmed you. Good.
6: Can you fan on the curtains?
3: Break my concentration again, and I'll need a new assistant, Steve. Kim, raise your arms. You're pushing something away. React. Good. Now, Barbara and Susie can feel some hideous presence. Steve, now you can hit the fan. All right, the wind's howling outside. Something ghastly is coming through the window. You're all trapped, terrified. Come on, let's see some terror. Susie, clutch your throat. Look horrified. Come on, you can do better than that. Feel it.
5: DeAndre, Susie's not used to your subtle technique.
3: Subtle be damned. That phantom from the window is going to kill you.

0: Hi, Andre Philippe here. Oh, yeah, this is a recording. Sorry I can't chat with you in person, but I'll be in the studio again shortly. If you'd like to leave a message, please add it after the tone. Here it comes.
1: You got this film. The fools. And I get a recorded message.
2: Okay,
3: let's get back at it.
4: Okay,
3: all right, we got the job covered. The rest is gravy. All right, back to your places.
5: Throw that fog and lift that veil.
3: And we're off. Okay, girls, I'm coming at you from 50 feet. You're feeling something, but you don't quite know what it is. But a presence. And you feel an evil presence in the room. You stir. Yeah. And that's it, Barbara. Protect yourself. Good, good. Okay, it's cooking, girls. Cooking. Kim, why don't you...
4: Like this?
3: Oh, damn.
5: I'm on my way, boss.
3: Get some more film. Girls, hold your places. Okay. Steve!
6: I'm coming!
3: You got anything loaded?
6: No, I don't. How about the Von Hensdorf?
3: Come on, Steve.
6: While I'm loading the Nike. Hang on a second. Here. You got it?
7: Yeah.
3: Okay, girls, you're on. That's it, Susie.
4: Oh, that camera's enough to scare anyone.
3: Quiet. Keep the concentration.
4: Okay.
3: The camera's getting louder because it's getting closer and more menacing. Jesus. It gets heavier every shot. Kim, I'm coming to get you first. You try to scream, but your throat's frozen. Look around for help. A weapon. Terrific. I'm coming for you, Kim. At last, you scream for help. Scream. Now! Louder. Louder! There's no escape. You want to run, but you can't. The camera's hypnotized you. There's no way out.
8: I can't.
3: Barbara, pick up the phone and call for help.
8: Let me out of here.
3: After I get Kim, I'm coming for you. There's no escape, is there? Steve, more shadows. Knock out all the lights except for number 5. I'm coming closer, girls, and the camera's getting louder. Every shot you hear is a gunshot. You only have a few seconds before I reach you. Seconds, girls, before Kim dies. And Barbara, and then Susie. Shut up, Steve-O. Come on, girls. Try to make a run for it. Susie, you're the closest to the door, but you can't. The camera's got you too, hasn't it? Try, Susie. Try to open the door.
8: I can't open it. I really can't open it. The door won't open.
3: And I've got all.

0: don't believe.
1: God, what happened?
2: No, I think Susie's faded.
0: Oh, God, I feel woozy myself.
1: Hit the light, Steve, will you? And get some brandy.
3: Right.
0: It's pretty weird.
1: And that's it, girls. We'll stop.
0: Yeah. Oh,
2: Susie, honey, can you sit up?
4: Yeah, I'll try.
2: Okay. Oh, Andre.
1: Yeah.
2: I can't breathe, man. Like something choking me.
3: Should I call, like, a doctor? You all look pretty green.
1: Hang on, Steve. They're just hyper, okay? Now, come on, girls. Get it together.
2: Oh, gosh. You just don't know when to stop, do you?
4: Oh, my head.
3: Here you go, Susie. Drink this.
0: Drink it up, honey.
4: What happened to us?
1: I guess you all got too involved.
3: Yeah, man, especially you.
1: Okay, I guess I get carried away there, too.
2: I've still got the chills. It's like a ghost really did come into the room.
4: Yeah, and when I tried to open the door, I really did feel something pulling at me.
2: Oh, yeah, it was just like that camera wasn't going to let us go until it was through with us.
1: I know what you mean.
5: What the hell happened?

0: Meanwhile, we still got that deadline for Monday. Let's find out what we got.
1: I'm on my way, boss.
0: Hang on. Better check the phone machine, see if the clients are restless. Then phone out for some supper, huh?
1: Right. And I'll make some more coffee.
0: Right.
2: Yeah, it's Paul Gemmell, Andre. I thought I'd better tell you that I gave your number to a guy who came into the shop today, a collector. His name is Felix Rupp. Seems okay. Kind of eccentric. But there's probably good bucks in it for the camera. Von Hinsdorf, if you can see your way to selling it. He claims the camera's stolen. He's got some papers to prove it. Anyway, he'll probably be calling. There's no way out of it, eh? Take care and get back to me if you... Got this, Bim.
1: What the hell was that?
0: Beats me. Something in German.
1: Yeah, I know, but what about Paul? He sounded pretty nervous.
0: Ah, that's just Paul. But that could have been the collector there after Paul's call.
1: Charming personality.
0: Yeah, really knows how to set up a business relationship. We got work to do. It's almost 4:45. How many rolls we go through today?
1: 16. And then the one in the Von Hinsdorf.
0: Right. Looks like we'll have to crash here tonight, okay?
1: You're the boss. You want to run it down in shooting order?
0: No. Let's do the Von Hensdorf stuff first.

0: Must be the girls. Come on in, door's open.
1: Good afternoon. Are you Andrew Phillips?
0: Yes. That is, I'm Andre Philippe, professional handler.
1: I'm Detective O'Hara, this is Sergeant Connors.
0: I'm double parked again.
2: Do you know Barbara Wilkins, Kim Andrews, and Susan Slotin?
0: Yes, I do. Why do you want to know?
1: They're dead.
3: Oh, my God.
0: I can't believe it.
2: All three of them were killed late yesterday afternoon.
0: How?
1: All three in traffic accidents.
0: Impossible. They didn't even travel together.
2: They died in three different accidents in separate parts of the city at roughly the same time.
0: Incredible. The
1: traffic division found that all three women worked for the Fabulous Faces Modeling Agency.
0: Yes.
1: And they'd all been booked by you.
0: Yes, yesterday afternoon. Why are you...
1: We're with the Homicide Division.
0: But you said traffic
2: accidents. I'll try to explain. Barbara Wilkins was riding her bicycle down Orchard Street yesterday afternoon at 4:45. Light was red when she got to the intersection at Brighton Avenue. Several bystanders called out to her to stop, but she didn't seem to pay any attention. She just kept right on going right through the light and straight into an oncoming truck.
0: I see.
4: And Susie? And Kim?
2: Kim Andrews was driving her car on Front Street near the train yard at about 4:45. The freight train was approaching, the crossing lights were flashing, the gates were down, but she paid no attention. The whistle blared, but it was too late to stop the train. She drove right into it.
0: God!
4: I just can't believe it.
2: And at 4:45 yesterday, Susan Slotin walked into the King Street subway station, only a block from here. She paid her fare, walked through the turnstile down the stairs, and before 30 witnesses, stepped in front of the northbound train.
1: The three women were here yesterday?
0: Yes.
1: What time?
0: They arrived together at 2.
1: And left?
0: About 4:30.
1: Together when they left as well?
0: As far as the door, anyway.
2: Hey, do you know any of the girls' phone numbers, addresses?
0: No, they're probably pinned up somewhere.
2: You're running a photography business?
0: Yes, and it was a strictly professional relationship with all three.
2: Yeah, did you hire them directly?
0: Never. Always booked them through the agency.
2: Oh.
1: And they were photographed yesterday?
0: They were.
1: What kind of photographs? Fashion?
0: No, it was a book cover.
1: Anything unusual?
0: No skin, no pornography, just fiction. Full-color wraparound.
1: I see. Mm-hmm. Nothing out of the ordinary?
0: Look, it was straight ahead, all the way.
2: Anyone assisting you?
0: Yes, my regular...
4: I'm his assistant, Stephen Balfour.
2: How would you describe what you do, Mr. Balfour?
4: Well, it's technical, mostly. Lighting, cameras, special effects, going for coffee.
2: Were you here for the whole session?
4: I was, yes.
1: Mr. Philippe, could we see the pictures you took yesterday?
0: Of course. Right here.
1: They look scared to death.
0: Well, they were supposed to be. Title of the book is House of Horrors.
1: I see. Can we take a few of these with us?
0: Sure.
2: Either of you diabetic?
4: What?
0: No.
2: Or do you know if any of the girls were diabetic?
0: Medical histories I don't have. Only their measurements.
4: What has being diabetic got to do with the girl's condition?
2: Possible insulin overdose.
1: How would you describe the three women? What state were they in when they left here?
0: Exhausted. It was a tough session.
4: And they put a lot into it.
1: Were they emotionally upset?
0: I suppose they were. From exhaustion.
2: Any of them have a heart condition?
0: I don't have access to medical secrets.
4: How could they have heart trouble all in their 20s?
0: Look, this is a professional studio. We work with proper safeguards. Everyone's covered by insurance, and I don't understand this game of 20 medical questions.
2: We're not sure that the girls died from traffic injuries. Pathology reports back on two of them, Anders and Slotin, both suffered heart attacks before the accidents.
4: What? But how? I mean, what could have...
2: Various possibilities, all of them puzzling. Now, if there's no history of heart disease, and that's being checked out, they might have suffered heart attacks from an overdose on insulin or drugs.
0: Now, wait a minute. None of those kids were on dope.
1: You're sure?
0: All those tight close-ups and I wouldn't notice crazy eyes?
4: Never saw a trace of the stuff.
0: I don't work that way. I want the truth in a face, and you don't shoot it glazed.
2: Mr. Philippe, we're not here in a drug raid.
0: Well, I'm relieved. But I think I need some legal advice.
1: I think that's all for the moment, Mr. Philippe. Unfortunately, we have to treat this case as a homicide until the real causes of death are determined. Witnesses to all three accidents said the girls looked stricken, as if they were drugged. One said Miss Slatton's skin was blue, as if she was dead before she jumped.

0: Why didn't you tell them more about the session, man? Those girls were pretty sick when they left.
1: I don't know. Scared, I guess.
0: Look, Andre, I'm not the most logical person around here, but I think that camera had something to do with it.
1: It's just a horrible coincidence.
0: I'm not so sure. Remember that shot from the 36 Olympics? The marathon winner?
1: Yeah.
0: Well, in the caption, it said he died the day after the race.
1: That's crazy.
0: Is it? Well, how do you explain it then, man? I know my coffee's pretty awful, but there's nothing in it except coffee.
1: Steve, it's just a camera. It makes a lot of racket, and the noise shook up the girls, and that's all.
0: That's all. Well, what else have we got to go on?
1: What about the shots themselves?
0: Well, we both know where the best ones came from, don't we?
1: Yeah.
0: The ones the cops chose came from that bunch, didn't they?
1: Yeah.
0: And now comes the fun part.
1: What do you mean?
0: Exactly when did we start to develop those shots?
1: About 4:45. Why? Oh, my God. Oh, my God, Steve, I can't afford to buy that. There's got to be something else. Just leave it. Yeah, it's on record.
0: But it could be...
1: Yeah, the crowd, I know. Let's see if he leaves his number.
0: But he could know something. Maybe he...
1: Exactly. But we don't know that.
0: You're the boss.
1: Meanwhile, there's only one way we can know for sure, isn't there?
0: What do you mean?
1: Steve, I want you to set that thing up and take my picture.
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1: Up from the coldest and darkest regions of the sea, as old as time itself, comes the most terrifying monster the world has ever seen. The Sea Creature! Slithering over the face of the earth came a monster from beyond the stars. Inhuman, indestructible. Life on this planet was doomed when it conquered the world! These will be the strangest, most terrifying motion pictures you have ever seen. You will see monsters from a nightmare. The most horrifying creatures that ever made you wake up screaming. Ah! The She Creature! And it conquered

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1: The Two Mr. Brands. A telephone rings. An ordinary occurrence that happens millions of times every day. But as you pause in your activities to answer the intruding call, do you ever give consideration to the message which waits only for your lifting of the receiver to become a part of your life? Do you hesitate, fearing to hear the unknown words which may be the beginning of a web which will entangle and lead you into strange, mysterious adventures? Adventures which will haunt your memories forever? Probably not. Instead, you unhesitatingly, and perhaps with slight irritation, pick up the receiver and say, hello? Hello?
2: Hello, George. This is Edgar.
1: Oh, hello, Edgar. You nearly missed connections. I was just closing the office when the phone rang.
2: Well, I have to call you now. You have to be the first to know.
1: Know what?
2: You better sit down in a good, substantial chair, old man.
1: I am, but what's so startling?
2: I'm getting married, George.
1: Married?
2: Sure. Don't you think it's about time?
1: Well, yes, but what's all so sudden? I never had the faintest idea.
2: Well, that's the way love is. It comes on you suddenly. If you take that heart of yours off ice, maybe you'd find out.
1: Oh, congratulations, Edgar. Who's the lucky one?
2: Well, I am. But if you mean whom am I marrying, it's Julia Kramer.
1: Julia Kramer?
2: Uh-huh.
1: The new secretary you hired only a few months ago?
2: That's right.
1: I thought she was engaged to some fella here in Chicago.
2: No, that's the wrong impression I got. She had been going somewhat steady with a man there, but she wasn't engaged to him. She came down here to get away from him when she found he was working a little on the shady side of the law.
1: Well, when is the wedding?
2: Well, that's what I called about, George. It's going to be Saturday afternoon, and you've got to come.
1: Oh, now how am I going to get transportation?
2: That's all arranged. I've reserved a room for you at the Claremont, and I've already reserved two seats on the plane leaving Chicago Friday night.
1: Two seats?
2: One for you and one for Julia's brother, Lawrence.
1: A brother?
2: Julia doesn't know he's coming. It's part of a surprise. I'm giving him a job here in our Dayton office.
1: Edgar, are you out of your mind? Hiring a man that's been convicted twice of forging checks?
2: Well, he didn't forge the checks, George. He was just a stooge for someone else. He was only convicted of passing bad checks. Julia says it's all because of his association there in Chicago. And if he could get away from them, why, he'd be all right. So I'm going to give him a chance.
1: Well, you're the one that's running that office. It's your headache.
2: Sure. You've got nothing to worry about, George. Nothing's going to happen to you.
1: Not if I can help it. Look, I'll give you a buzz when I get in Friday night.
2: Fine, do that. Oh, incidentally, better pick up your plane reservations when you leave the office.
1: Right.
2: Julia's really a swell girl, George. Believe me. But you'll find out when you meet her. So long.
1: So long, Benedict.
3: Pardon me.
1: Oh, are you Lawrence Kramer?
3: Oh, Lawrence Kramer? Never heard of him. Cassidy's my name, Alex Cassidy. That's my seat next to the window.
1: Oh, pardon me, there must be a mistake. I'm sure this seat belongs to Lawrence Kramer.
3: Take a look at my ticket. It says this is my seat to Dayton.
1: Seat? That's where Lawrence is going. We're supposed to be together. Oh, no, there really must be some mistake.
3: There's no mistake.
4: Pardon me, are you Mr. George Brandt?
1: Why, yes.
4: Well, I'm Lawrence Kramer.
1: Well, what are you doing sitting behind me? Surely Edgar reserved our seats together.
4: Well, maybe Mr. Thompson couldn't get two seats together.
3: That's probably it. Oh, well, it's a short distance to Dayton, and inasmuch as we're all going there, we might as well be friendly, eh?
1: Yeah. It's funny that Edgar didn't say something about our seats not being together.
3: Well, probably slipped this Edgar's mind, whoever he is. I know that's the way I am, always forgetting to tell people things. Gets me into some odd circumstances sometimes, too. But I always manage to talk my way out. Well, Brandt, guess I'll be leaving you two here. I've got a little business to attend to in the administration building before I go into town.
1: Yes, all right, Mr. Cassidy. Lawrence and I will catch a cab.
3: It's really a shame we didn't have more time to really get acquainted. I think maybe we could strike it off together here.
1: Maybe.
3: Well, I'll be seeing you again sometime.
1: Oh. One more minute of that chatter and I'd have gone crazy. Let's grab a cab, Lawrence.
4: I'm not going.
1: What?
4: I'm not going into town yet.
5: Suit yourself, but I am. See you later.
4: Yeah.
5: Oh, what a trip. It's my luck to sit next to somebody that tries to drown you with a lot of nonsensical chatter.
6: Oh, cab. Hey, taxi. Give me a lift into town, will you?
7: No, Mr. Hop in.
5: Oh, I've never heard so much talk in my life.
7: That's nothing, mister. You should have to drive a cab like me. Sometimes when I pick up a load of dames and they get to Gavin, I can't even hear myself think. Let alone listen to see if my meter's ticking off the fare.
5: I imagine you do have some passengers that nearly drive you out of your mind, especially a load of godly women.
7: You're right there, mister. Why, sometimes I'm tempted to stop right in the middle of the street.
6: Hey, look out, driver. That cab's crowding you.
7: Hey,
6: he's trying to sideswipe us.
7: Why, that dirty numbskull forcing me into the ditch deliberately, too. If I'd have gotten his number, I'd see he never drove a cab again.
6: Well, it was Lawrence Kramer. I saw him in the back seat of that cab. Lawrence deliberately tried to wreck us. But why? Why?
7: How should I know why? Look, mister, you might as well grab your suitcase and start thumbing.
6: Start thumbing? Your cab's not damaged.
7: And it's not gonna be either, mister. I don't know who you are or what your business is, but your acquaintance ain't healthy. Someone's after you, and I ain't aiming to get involved any more than I am. You don't owe me nothing. I consider myself lucky to be alive. All I'm saying is take your suitcase and get to town the best way you can. I'm through.
1: Confused and bewildered, George climbed from the cab as the driver pulled off quickly without him. He stood at the side of the road, awkwardly trying to thumb for a ride. Almost an hour passed before a car drew up beside him, and he was on his way into town. The Hotel Claremont was easy to find. It was an ordinary hotel with the usual murmur of voices and the steady drone of activity in the lobby. George made his way straight for the clerk's desk.
5: You have a reservation, Mr. George Brand, please?
8: Why, we did have, sir.
5: What do you mean you did have?
8: Mr. Brand picked it up an hour ago.
5: He what?
8: Mr. Brandt checked in an hour ago. Is there any message, sir?
5: That's impossible. I'm George Brandt.
8: You're George? Come now, please, sir. I'm very busy.
5: No, but I am George Brandt. Here, look, I've proven to you. I've got identification papers here somewhere. Oh, wait a minute. Oh, I thought they were in this pocket. Are they gone? Somebody's stolen my papers.
8: Yes. Maybe you forgot and left them at home.
5: Well, how could I have left them in Chicago? I had to have my papers to get on that plane. I tell you, somebody's stolen my papers.
8: Please, sir, you'll have to keep your voice lower. You're attracting undue attention in the lobby.
5: Oh, I'm sorry. But all of a sudden, without cause or reason, everything seems wrong. Strangest things have been happening to me ever since I arrived at the airport. Where's the public phone, clerk?
8: To your right, sir.
5: Edgar will be able to straighten out this mess. Hey, you reserve this room for me, and he can prove to this clerk that I'm the one who...
9: Good evening. Beachwood apartment.
5: Oh, hello. Edgar Thompson's apartment, please.
9: Who's calling?
5: George Brandt. No. Well, that is, I wouldn't know.
9: Well, he should have. He left here 45 minutes ago to meet you. Right after you called him.
5: After I called him?
9: Yes, sir. First he phoned Miss Julia Kramer and asked her to meet him in your room at the Claremont. He should be there now. He left within 5 minutes of your call, and it only takes 10 minutes.
5: But I never called him.
9: Mr. Brandt, is there something wrong? I was on duty when you called.
5: Well, you're most certainly right. There is something wrong, and I mean to find out what... Clerk!
8: Yes, sir?
5: Where's Edgar Thompson? I just called his apartment. They say he came here.
8: Mr. Thompson called Mr. Brandt's room from the lobby a half hour ago and then took the elevator up. I presume that he's with Mr. Brandt.
5: Now, wait a minute. That's impossible. I'm right here.
8: May I suggest, sir, that perhaps you're ill?
5: Are you intimating that I might be out of my mind?
8: No, sir. It's just that Well, perhaps you might not feel well, Sir Ramsay. It may have distorted things.
10: And I'm not suffering from amnesia. I tell you, I'm George Brandt, and you're supposed to have a room reservation for me.
8: We did have a reservation for the Mr. George Brandt, and as I said, Mr. Brandt arrived an hour ago and picked up the reservation. Now, here's the register. You can see for yourself.
10: Oh, well, and somebody else signed my name, and I didn't.
8: It's about three quarters of the way down the page.
5: Oh, Leonard Burnett, John Wilson, Colonel Snow, Kaplan, Xavier Travis, Kramer. Lawrence Kramer. Room 502. Well, maybe he's the one behind all this. This is Sully Brandt. George Brandt.
8: Yes, sir.
5: Room 316. Well, that...
10: It can't be. That's not true.
8: You still don't believe it, sir?
10: I don't know what to believe. Not only does it show that George Brandt registered for the room an hour ago, but that signature on the register, the handwriting... That's my signature, and in my own handwriting.
1: Mystified by the strange web encircling him, George went up to the third floor, determined to face the imposter.
5: Room 316, the register said. Oh. Hello.
11: Hello.
5: Well, this is room 316, isn't it?
11: Yes, but there doesn't seem to be anyone in. I was supposed to meet my fiancé here at Mr. Brandt's room, but...
5: Well, I'm George Brandt.
11: Oh, you are? Well, I'm Julia Kramer. Edgar called and asked me to meet him here with you. I couldn't imagine what had happened when no one answered my knocking. Well, we might as well go in.
5: Well, I haven't any key.
11: Incidentally, you left the door unlocked when you stepped out. It started to open when I first knocked. You shouldn't do that in hotels now. Isn't safe. Here, I'll flip on the light switch.
5: Miss Kramer, what happened?
11: What the deuce did I stumble over?
5: Well, wait a minute. Here's the light switch.
11: Ooh. Edgar. It's Edgar.
5: He's been strangled with an electric cord.
11: Oh, Edgar. No.
5: You know, whoever killed Edgar made a mistake.
11: What sort of a mistake? What do you mean?
5: They meant to kill me.
11: Why would they want to kill you?
5: Whoever it was probably mistook Edgar for me. Someone's been after me ever since I arrived here in town. They sideswiped my cab and stole my hotel room. And now they've committed murder.
11: But where were you, Mr. Brandt? Why did you let them kill Edgar?
5: What are you talking about? I wasn't here. I haven't even been able to get into the hotel.
11: Look. In his hand. A letter folder. And it isn't his. It's a clue.
5: Why, that's mine.
11: Yours?
5: My missing credentials.
11: Your papers, Mr. Brandt. In Edgar's hand.
5: Yes.
11: Then it was you who murdered Edgar.
5: Oh, don't be ridiculous. I've never even been in this room before.
11: Then how did these papers get here? How can you explain that if you've never been in this room before?
5: Those papers were stolen from me on the plane.
11: Do you expect me to believe that? You killed him. You came back this time to get these papers. They were evidence of your crime. You called Edgar to this room. Told me so himself. You called him here to kill him.
5: I didn't kill
11: Edgar.
5: You've got to believe me, Miss Kramer. But somebody must. I don't know. Everything is wrong. First, I'm not George Brandt, and I'm treated as an imposter. And now that there's been a murder, you're only too happy to say that I am George Brandt and a killer. Well, what have I done to get into...
11: You killed a man, Mr. Brandt.
5: Now, look, Julia.
11: Do you expect me to believe your lies when my hands hold the proof? You've killed a man I love. And the night before our wedding.
5: Julia.
11: Is this your wedding present?
5: Julia.
11: You want to come back now to claim more blood into gross.
5: Stop it. Why should I kill Edgar? Why?
11: That's what I want to know, Mr. Brandt. It couldn't be jealousy. Why did you? Why? Why did you kill
5: him? I didn't kill him. I told you those identification papers were stolen. Wait. Wait a minute. Now I see. Lawrence.
11: Lawrence? My brother?
5: Yes, your brother.
12: He's the only one who knew about the wedding and had the chance to steal my papers. Lawrence killed Edgar in my room, hoping to plant the killing on me.
11: Then you admit this is your room.
12: No, I don't admit it. It was supposed to be, but I never got it. Your brother saw that I was a little accident, and now you're trying to protect
11: me. Lawrence had nothing to do with it. He's in Chicago.
12: No. He's right here in town. He came on the same plane that I did.
11: That's not true. He told me he was coming.
12: It was supposed to be a surprise for you. Edgar planned it all and arranged for Lawrence to come with me. Besides, Lawrence wouldn't warn you he intended to kill your fiancée. That is, unless both of you...
11: No.
12: And that isn't all. Edgar was going to give Lawrence a job and keep him here in Dayton. And this is the way that brother of yours shows his appreciation. By murder.
11: It's not true. You hate my brother.
12: I certainly do.
11: Lawrence never did anything to you, Mr. Brandt. And he didn't kill Edgar. You strangled Edgar. And now you're trying to blame Lawrence, knowing it'll look bad for him because of his police record. But you can't get away with it, you hear?
12: Why should you want to protect your brother? Hasn't he caused you enough trouble? And now he's added murder to his record.
11: He hasn't. Lawrence wouldn't kill anyone. He couldn't. He's not in town. I know he isn't.
12: You don't have to believe me. Call the desk clerk and ask. He'll tell you your brother's registered in the hotel. Well, go ahead. Call him.
11: All right, I will. Hello. Hello, desk clerk, please. Desk clerk, this is Julia Kramer. I'm in George Brandt's room. Mr. Brandt's here now. And he murdered Edgar Thompson. Help! Please send the police!
12: Why, you double-crossing? Come here,
11: home. Help! Help! Please! Oh, can I get away with this? You can't. You murderer.
12: I'm getting out of here. George hurried down the hall, racking his brain for a way to halt the dizzy, unhinged series of events that seemed destined to prove him the murderer. Then he had an inspiration to find Lawrence Kramer. He dashed upstairs to Lawrence's floor.
13: There must be an explanation to this incredible situation. The girl, she doesn't seem like a murderer's accomplice, and yet she's Lawrence's sister. And he's capable of anything. I've got to stop that fellow before he and his sister can get away with this. Let's see now. What's his room number? 502, that's it. Let's see, 512, 8, 4. Here it is. 502. Now, Lawrence Kramer, we'll get to the bottom of this.
14: Come in, Brad.
12: Alex Cassidy? What are you doing here?
14: Waiting for you, Brad.
12: For me? But where's Lawrence?
14: I don't know. He was out when I came in a couple of minutes ago. Come on in, Brad, and close the door. I figured you'd be coming here. Now that I've figured right, I'm glad Lawrence isn't here.
12: So you and Lawrence aren't strangers. That was an act on the plane.
14: Sure. As soon as you left, we both got into a cab and followed you. Then I had your cab forced into the ditch so I'd have time to get to the hotel first and take your room.
12: I might have known it wasn't Lawrence. He couldn't have registered for my room and his own at the same time. Besides, well, Lawrence isn't smart enough to plan a murder like Edgar's.
14: Murder? So you found the body, too?
12: Right where you and Lawrence left it, Mr. Cassidy.
14: Lawrence didn't have anything to do with it. He doesn't even know I rubbed the guy out. He thinks I just came down here to sort of surprise Julia at the wedding.
12: You even know her name? You know about the wedding? Well, now I'm beginning to see. You forged my name on the hotel register.
14: Sure, Brad. Perfect, too, wasn't it?
12: You see, Lawrence was arrested once for passing checks forged by someone else. Julia threw over her former fiancé in Chicago because he was doing some crooked work. Oh, it all fits together beautifully, Cassidy. You were Julia's former fiancé, and when you heard of the wedding, you came down here and killed Edgar.
14: Sure, no guy's going to take Alex Cassidy's girl and get away with it. What's more, that cheap Romeo partner of yours thought he could fast-talk Lawrence out of my control by giving him a job here. Sure, I know all about it. Lawrence blew his top trying to play the big shot. That's the trouble with the kid. He's too dumb to know when to keep his mouth shut. How does it feel, Brandt, to be wearing a frame around your neck?
12: What do you mean?
14: When the cops see your signature on the register and find those papers of yours I planted in Edgar's hand, well, they'll want George Brandt for this murder. Yes, sir, Brandt, you're looking at one guy that's done murder and is going to get away with it.
15: A very neat plan, Mr. Cassidy, but I don't think it will work.
14: Science.
15: Yeah. And don't get any ideas about easing out the door. This is a real live gun I've got here.
6: Well, Lawrence, how did you ever...
15: Mr. Cassidy is just a little bit surprised to find me in my own room, George. Aren't you, Mr. Cassidy?
14: Yes.
15: You didn't think to look for me in the clothes closet when you came in, did you, Cassidy? Well, maybe I am too dumb to keep my mouth shut. And I've been dumb in the past to stay along
14: now,
15: with you.
14: Look, you're flying off the handle, kid.
15: I'm not a kid, Cassidy. I've been pretty dumb, I admit, in my time. But I'm not so dumb that I didn't know something was haywire when you forged Mr. Brandt's name so that you could get his room.
14: Now, look, Lawrence, you've got this all wrong.
15: That wasn't done just to give Julia a surprise. So I got suspicious, Cassidy. So I trailed you. I trailed you to Mr. Brandt's room.
14: You didn't.
15: And you know what I saw there, don't you, Mr. Cassidy?
14: You cheap tinhorn of Wesley.
6: You saw him strangle Edgar?
15: Sure. And I wasn't having nothing to do with a murder rap, especially when it involved Mr. Thompson and Julia. Stand where you are, Cassidy. They're the only two people in the whole world who ever wanted to give me a chance. I wanted that chance, see? No one was going to take that chance away from me. Not even you, Cassidy.
12: I'll call the police.
15: Okay, George. You see, Cassidy, I figured you'd come to my room, probably with Julia. So I hid in the closet and I heard every word you said.
12: Look, Lawrence.
15: Yes, Mr. Brandt?
12: You go find Julia. She needs you. Tell her everything's all right. And don't worry about that job Edgar offered you. As controlling partner in a business, I promise you that job's to yours.

From shadows and stillness, mystery weaves a spell of strangest fascination, charging the mind with doubt and fear. For mystery is a strange companion, a living memory in the haunting.

0: This is going from shadow into reality. From darkness into light. Into a freedom of the spirit.
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0: From darkness into light.
1: Leaving the physical body behind. Behind.
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3: Leaving the physical body and going on to the next plane, the etheric. Taking on the etheric body. The etheric body.
4: The end of the physical body and the awakening of the spiritual body. In death, one starts to really live. The earthly condition that we have been living in, in my opinion, is a forerunner of the life that we hope to see and achieve in the world to come.
5: Death is a gateway to the next phase of life, wherein we learn to use the powers that we have gained down here, the lessons. We reap what we have sown.
0: Death is going from shadow into reality.
6: Leaving this earthly life.
3: And going on to the next plane, the etheric.
6: Going to a higher life.
1: Leaving the physical body behind.
2: The perfectly natural phenomena.
3: Something that happens quite naturally.
4: The perfectly natural phenomena.
2: It's the leaving of the physical life and entering into a new life and, I trust, a higher life.
3: You just leave the physical body behind and just go through a doorway into a new life.
4: One leaves this physical world and awakes into a spiritual world, perhaps far beyond what we comprehend. The next world after death could be and should be a really beautiful place to live in.
5: Death is the gateway to the next phase of existence.
6: The falling asleep and waking up in another world.
7: Death is a reality. Into the other world.
8: Death is a deep sleep.
6: Death is peace and out of agony.
9: Death is when God has finished with us on earth and we go to him after.
8: Falling asleep and waking up in a wonderful country.
7: I think death is wonderful.
4: In death, one starts to really live.
7: Death is a reality. Into the next world.
6: It is the next phase of our life, our existence.
8: Death is a peaceful sleep.
6: The shedding of skin. Death is a relief from pain and agony.
10: The shedding of skin.
9: Death is when God finishes with you on earth and wants you to enter heaven.
8: This is wonderful for the year after.
7: It is the passing on of our spirit into another world.
8: Traveling along, until you get to perfection.
11: Going to peace, perfect peace. Peace, perfect peace.
0: Freedom of the spirit.
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0: Death to me means happiness, a kind of release into another world. A world where we aren't tied down by the material things we have here, but a release into something that's wider and bigger and deeper and more wonderful than we've ever really known. From shadow into reality, from darkness into light, into a freedom of the spirit.
1: It's a perfectly natural phenomena.
2: A great release from this earthly body.
3: The release of the spiritual body from the physical body.
1: Simply the passing from this life into a higher, and I trust, much higher life.
4: Just the gateway to another life where I hope to meet my loved ones.
2: Death, to me, a spiritualist, is the gateway, the birth, into the next phase of existence, which is continuous with this life that we have left in the physical. There we live in a world of thought. And as we think, so shall we move about and find our happiness, our peace, our work, our sorrow. Death is just the changing from this dark phase of life into a brighter sphere.

What you just said is one of the most insanely idiotic things I have ever heard. Everyone in this room is now dumber for having listened to it. May God have mercy on your soul. 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

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And he will cause every dog that come in contact with him to go crazy. They

0: What'd you think?
1: Well, you know, I thought I would hate it, but, you know, I kind of liked it.
0: Really?
1: No, man, that was terrible.

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Amazing craft cocktails, mocktails, and extensive beer and wine selection make the Margaret your perfect spot for relaxing after work or just having a nice night out with friends. 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

0: What you just said is one of the most insanely idiotic things I have ever heard. Everyone in this room is now dumber for having listened to it. 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

The Margaret, Birmingham's little slice of New Orleans right here on First Avenue North. A true no-gimmicks local vibes bar with some of the best drink options in town. Amazing craft cocktails, mocktails, and extensive beer and wine selection make The Margaret your perfect spot for relaxing after work or just having a nice night out with friends. Swing by tonight and say hi to the crew at The Margaret, 2113 First Avenue North.

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